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0: A better class of music and a better class of radio. Lomo Lomo coming through from Kiddy, making it into our show. Kiddy and Black Sheriff getting together there. We had the music of Fontengane coming through with Uketamina. This is the story of African music. Looking at our time, it's 10 minutes after the hour of 2 o'clock. Welcome to it. Top of the morning to you.
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0: Body God featuring Tyler, coming through from Mali. This is the story of African music. We had Tionse coming through with This is the story of African music from one point of the continent to another. Thank you very much for joining us and making us your number one. 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
2: The police service says it's arrested six individuals who were allegedly found in possession of offensive weapons. Godfrey Chalabi, who's Senior Assistant Commissioner of Public Police and Public Relations Officer for the Zambia Police Service. Can you give us more detail about the arrest of the six individuals?
3: There is a place called Angombe Compound. It's a few kilometers from the CBD of Lusaka. Members of the public saw this vehicle that was being driven suspiciously. So acting on intelligence, they alerted the police and we moved in and intercepted this vehicle. Immediately, police conducted a search on that vehicle. We recovered offensive weapons, included 22 rounds of ammunition for a shotgun, 9 machetes, as well as one stick that was found on this vehicle. Of course, it's an offense here in Zambia if one is found in possession of an offensive weapon, a machete, a knife. By law here, it's classified as an offensive weapon.
1: 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It's Afro Republic, where music moves.

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0: Big Records up playing back to back. Nasty C coming through with the soft big record indeed, featuring Usmamani. That girl came through from Tyler, making it into the show as we take you from one point of the continent to another, bringing out the goodness of the African sounds. Larger than life type of selection. This is who we are. We are always at any given time defined by our ability to rise up and deliver the very best of the motherland in sound. Thank you very much for joining us. Can tell you that we also had Prince Benza coming through there, being featured, of course, alongside Iyanya. And number one is the track coming through from Makazi. This is what we experienced in 2024, and we're still loving that track, don't we? We just love it to bits. Thank you very much for joining us. We also had Stone Boy on another collaboration alongside Wycliffe Jean with Pray For Me. This is the story of Africa from one point of the continent to another. In 9 minutes' time, we connect with Thabo Matshaka just to find out what exactly is happening on what we call the morning reset, starting at exactly 3 o'clock.
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2: Morocco's King Mohammed VI has appointed Fatima Ezzara El Mansouri as the country's prime minister, making her the first woman to hold the position in the North African nation. Now, beyond just the symbolism of having Morocco's first female prime minister, what practical impact could her appointment have on women's political representation in Morocco?
3: Women's political participation in many areas still lags behind that of men. She has been one of the few who's been able to, you know, break many glass ceilings in her eyes. She's only 50 years old and, you know, already at 35, 34, you know, was mayor of one of the biggest cities in the country. So, you know, that is symbolic, but also will inspire and, you know, help aspirational, you know, ladies think about political office in that country.
2: Political analyst and Middle East and North Africa researcher Ibrahim Dean.
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0: From a passionate point of delivering the very best of the continent, we are called Afro Republic. We are on Channel Africa, the African perspective, and we thank you for taking time to be with us. We don't take any minute that you have invested in us for granted. Her name is Mpho Sebina, coming through with Too Late for Mama. It was Brenda Fassi who introduced us to this sound, and because it's a good song, it's a great song, and its ability to open up to different interpretations make it a world-class song. We've always said that you can only tell how great a song is by its ability to open up to a different interpretation or multiple interpretations, and that song is one such song. Kinamba Namba, featuring Wojzu, G Nako, Apuki, and DJ Josie, coming through and making it onto the show with that fantastic track. Thank you very much for joining us and making us your ideal sense of radio. I can tell you that it's been wonderful from the hour of 12 midnight with the help, of course, of my technical operator based at our Auckland Park Studios in Johannesburg, the SABC Broadcasting Center. I'm talking of Chuchu, Kathy Maleke, and she's done her part for this morning. And we're about to hand over to the man by the name of Thabo Matshaka, the shy guy. Oh, man, he's a man, but about the continent of Africa. Thabo, top of the morning.
1: Top of the morning, sir. You good?
0: Very well. Too Late for Mama.
1: Eesh.
0: Big record, indeed.
1: Eesh. You know, that video, though, I remember watching the video, I think might have been in primary, between primary and high school, I can't remember exactly, but it has sad memories. It kind of scared me, it scared me actually, you know?
0: Yeah, it did.
1: So whenever I hear that song, it's attached to that memory.
0: Yeah, I remember, man, I remember there were candles all over, and you couldn't comprehend, man, and they were calling and shouting.
1: And I think there was a part where she comes, I'm not sure, I think it comes from the river or something like that. And just the depiction of the mother having passed away, it's just as it was, it scared me, to be honest with you.
0: I know, I've got an idea of what you're talking about, man. Those were the days. Those were the days.
1: I only got to appreciate the song later in life because it was one of those songs that I wanted to avoid, actually. You know how we feel about death, man.
0: Death was something very scary.
1: Yes, sir. Yes, sir.
0: Yeah, it was one of those videos that will scare the hell out of
1: you. Exactly. I only got to appreciate the song later in life. It's a great song. I remember, in those days, I'm like, man, I want to avoid that song. So whenever I hear it, you know, it's attached to what I saw on the video, which now makes it brilliance now that I think about it.
0: There's a song that I'm looking for. Maybe you might have an idea of that song. I don't know who sang that song, but it said, even the stone walls of Berlin have fallen down. Why can't you change? You know the song? Even the stone walls of Berlin have fallen down. Why can't you check? It's a beautiful song. It was sang by an amazing lady from South Africa. Can't remember her name, but I'm looking for that song.
1: We shall look for it together. Don't worry, Will.
0: I know.
1: We'll be on that journey. Yeah, we'll be on that journey to find it.
0: All right, it's something to look forward to. It's a Wednesday and the seventh day of the 10th month. And I can safely confirm that in exactly 6 minutes, you take over.
1: Oh, yes, indeed. And we're going to be looking at the Pan-African Power Play that is happening in the first hour from 20 past to 22 the hour. And though this week, obviously, the spotlight has been on the southern region. So today we're going to look at Namibia and playing music from Namibia. And I give you that hidden fact pertaining to Namibia. Second hour. It is Tribe Tracking Hour, and looking at the ethnic group that will be found in the present day Namibia, who they are. You'll find them in South Africa as well as in Botswana, but mainly in Namibia, so we get to find out on who they are. Last hour, we look at Mind Your Language Africa. There is obviously a word that I'm looking for today, just after 5 a.m. Central African Time. And then Africa Rewind happening after that. That will be, we're looking at the year 1981, and we also move to 2008 and find out on who's celebrating birthdays on birthday bars, as well as we're wrap up with the Motivational Minute. All of that and great music that we have on the Morning Reset.
0: The Morning Reset coming through between 3 and 6 a.m. with Thabo Matshaka, the shy guy. Ladies and gentlemen, oh man, it's been good. It's been good hanging out with you. I'm back again tomorrow, God willing, 12 midnight to 3 a.m. Thank you for staying with us. And we look forward to your company again tomorrow. Kindly share what we did today with those that have a very special place in your heart, principal players in your life. Let them know that when it comes to the goodness of African sounds, the best place to be at is on Afro Republic on Channel Africa, the African perspective. From me, Maurice Touch, may the one who sits above and sits down below be with you. Goodness and mercy be your portion. My story has been told. I hope I did tell it to your satisfaction. Kindly allow me to rest my case. Gonna love you and leave you. Mona Lisa, big record coming through and making it into our show this lovely Wednesday morning. Top of the morning. Goodbye.
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2: Right smack in the middle of the week. 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That is 083-288-6684. Going to be here through until 6 a.m. Central African time. And that's what we do. We kick off for the first hour with the 2020 Pan-African Power Play. We are in Namibia today. That is stuff that I know you're going to enjoy. And we're going to learn together. 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

0: It takes us back to 2012. His name is Mori Kante with the Mbalia from La Junene album. Beautiful stuff it is, and hear this one. Olivam Tukuzi Todi. Thank you, Morris Touch. Great brother he is. And we catch him midnight until 3 a.m. Central African time. He is here to make sure that happens Mondays to Fridays. Otherwise, he's delivered. He's Wednesday already. So we'll catch him tomorrow, same time, same place. We have the 2020 Pan-African Power Play coming up from 20 past to 20 to the hour. And the focus is on Namibia today. Kind of stuff I know you're going to enjoy just for your listening pleasure.
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0: This is the man who has represented the continent globally very well. His name is Burna Boy, Soke. Head of this one, Suso Bilibi from Togo with Ole, Ole Namibia, Ole South Africa, Ole Ghana, Ole Zimbabwe, Ole Togo. Love it, man. Gotta check out the 2020 Pan African Power Play. We're going to Namibia. Have you check us out on the socials at Channel Africa One on X? You'll find us on TikTok. We're on YouTube as well as on Insta. 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

0: guy, I decided to start my day right. 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

0: This is Ethnics, Easy Jealousy. And it's better to tell them in the beginning, okay? While you're busy murking and all of that, one of the flaws, baby, is that I get easy jealous. Wonder how will she take that? Or how will he take that? Before this, Ian Lovely featuring Yazur, we tatted up and also checked out MG, I'm in Love. And Dion featuring Quake D or Quay D, Feel All Right. All of that music coming from Namibia. 2020 Pan African Power Play dedicated to that. And if you are in Namibia and listening to Channel Africa, I know it's one of those you're saying that, yeah, those are my peeps. And maybe you're in the diaspora and you hail from Namibia, you answer, man, this makes me miss home, reminds me of home. And that's why the 2020 Pan African Power Play is about Twyfelfontein. And I know if you are in the northwestern Namibia, you'd know exactly what I'm talking about. The Twyfelfontein is essentially an ancient outdoor art gallery carved into sandstone. It contains one of Africa's largest concentrations of rock engraving, including images of rhinos, elephants, giraffes, and ostriches, as well as other animals. Now, the engravings were created by hunter-gatherer communities and are believed to document rituals and spiritual practices dating back at least 2,000 years. The site was declared a UNESCO World Heritage Site in 2007 because of its outstanding collection of prehistoric rock art. Yeah, that is the Twyfelfontein in Namibia. Now I know you have an idea exactly if you're from Namibia of what I'm talking about. We continue with the morning reset coming up just after 4 a.m. We're going to take a look at tribe tracking. You know, we dedicate that as we kick off the second hour of the morning reset. We get to find out about ethnic groups. Especially now, we'll look at the one that is found in Namibia. You may find them in South Africa as well, and some parts of Botswana. And yet the focus is on Namibia.
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4: África. 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

0: Wrap up the first hour of the morning reset with a beautiful music, a beautiful repertoire. We travel different countries and give you the best of what we have as the continent. This Asha, so beautiful. LeBianca before this one, My Place. Tim Maurice, You Should Know. And kicking off with Elaine, You Are The One. Let's get to the second hour. I'll give you off. In fact, I'll give you details of what's coming up.
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2: Plus. Here we are, second hour of the morning reset at exactly 4 a.m. Central African time. You've just joined us here. You're an hour late. It's okay though, as long as you keep Channel Africa 24/7, 365. 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That is 08328886684. Second hour it is. As you know that we get to tribe tracking. Love it, love it, love it. And on the 2020 Pan African Power Play, our focus was on Namibia. So right now though, there is an ethnic group that is found around that area. We're going to look at it and who we feature today. Stick around for all of that. Good morning to you.

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0: This is Ernesto Jeje, Zuzu Palay. And before this one, Mastonga, Mariam from Chad. It is the second hour of the morning reset. Good morning to you. And you know that we focus on tribe tracking when we get to the second hour. Get to find out which ethnic group we are focusing on. It might be yours. You might be like, oh man, those are my peeps. Rest. You'll be on some, that's where I come from.
1: Every name has a story. 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
0: Let's look at the Nama. Yes. And also historically known as the Namaqua, a Khoikhoi speaking people whose ancestral lands span parts of present day Namibia, South Africa, and Botswana. Now, traditionally, the Nama were pastoralists who kept cattle and sheep and lived in organized clans led by chiefs. The Nama have a long history in southern Namibia and the Northern Cape. Their society was built around livestock, extended family, oral tradition, and a strong connection to the land. Their language, Nama, or Khoikhoi Goab, is notable for its distinctive click sounds. Yeah. And I know exactly what that means, especially if you are in the Northern Cape area. You might get to, you know, bump into the Nama and on some, okay, this language sounds difficult because it's full of... You're like, okay, what are they saying? It's a click language, baby. It's a click language. Yeah, but we'll find out. We'll go back actually to the 19th century. I'll take you to the year 1904 and 1908. What happened when the Germans came through at that time? 1904 and 1908. We'll get to find out on where the Nama are today.
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0: Doesn't it sound nice? Techno with Gone Gone. A gone guy or a gone boy is usually a gone girl most of the time. And ahead of this one, Okano Max with Taya. Morning Reset on Channel I've got the Afghan perspective right in the middle of the week. We call this the midweek party right here on the Morning Reset on Channel I've got the Afghan perspective. Tribe tracking time. We are focusing on the Nama, who they are. Let's go back to the 19th century. I'll take you to 1904 and 1908.
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0: So looking at the 19th century, the Nama experienced increasing conflict over land, livestock, and political power. One of their most famous leaders was Hendrik Witbooi, chief of the Witbooi Nama, who became a prominent leader of the resistance against German colonial expansion in what was then German Southwest Africa. All right. Now, when you look at 1904 and 1908, German colonial forces carried out a genocidal campaign against the Nama and the Herero. Large numbers of people were killed, imprisoned, expelled from their lands, or subjected to brutal conditions in concentration camps. Sure, that's the sad history that I think as Africans have in common. Yeah, that's why you find a lot of independence. And it makes me wonder what other continents share the same, especially in large numbers, looking at the countries as well. Sure. Now, taking a look at today, the Nama communities remain particularly prominent in southern Namibia, as well as parts of South Africa. Their cultural traditions, language, music, storytelling, and history remain important parts of southern African heritage. So that's where you'll find the Nama. That is tribe tracking today. Make sure tomorrow we find another ethnic group.
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0: This is Rotimi featuring Nasty C, Sade. You know, songs like these with a title, where it's a name. I wonder, do you have a song that is named after or titled after your name? And when you got to hear the song, are you happy with it? I've got a song. Well, by Jabu Kanyira Bayete, Tabo. I love that song. Like, the content around it is one of those you know, puts a smile on your face. But when you have a song that is named after you, when you listen to it and hear it, you're like, okay, yeah, I know. They did a wonderful job and they drove the message home. Or do you, let's say your name is Ndomso Twangue by Joe Nina. So your name is Zwa. There is a thing, a trumpet song, Zotwa as well. So when, if you are a Zotwa, when you hear such songs, there's another one I played actually earlier on, Mariam. Yeah, remember that one? By Mazdonga from Chad. So if your name is Mariam and you get to hear a song like that, does it put a smile on your face or something? Okay, yeah, I know. The theme. Or do you have a song where you got to hear it? You're like, no. I ain't happy at all. You know how they gave me or they gave the name of that song. And here you are. You are singing along to it as well. But you are not happy how they drove the message. Oh my word. Asha, before that, with Show Me Off, Zuchu, Tanzania, Yasasa. And kicking off with Big Zulu featuring Ricky Rick and Intaba Yase Dubai, Mali and Ning, 4:40 Central African Time. It is the morning reset on Channel Africa, the African perspective.
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2: 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Mzansi. 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Well, you can look forward to a sonic journey across the African continent and beyond. 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Every week you can look forward to us finding out about interesting things around Festival Focus. And then, of course, on Sunday, we pay tribute by experiencing live sounds on Legends Live. Thank you. 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Bye.
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0: Oh man, what a beautiful way to wrap up the second hour of the morning reset. Shoo! You know, you sit here by yourself and enjoy how music sounds. Just the pleasure of it. Oh man! Concord Ngabi in the official Louis Mhlanga, Africa Ya Uya. Also played to Salif Keita, Manju! Let's get to the third and final hour and bring you what's coming up. You know, it gets very busy, and the music is awesome as well.
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0: Getting into the third and final hour of the Morning Reset. Good morning to you. Thank you for being part of this journey on this Wednesday, the 7th of October, 2026. 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That is +27832886684. Still to come, we're taking a look at Mind Your Language Africa. And the word I'm looking for today, I'll let you know. And we're also going to be checking out Africa Rewind in finding out what happened on this day. Birthday bars coming through as well. Good morning.

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0: Jay Snake, a French DJ producer born in Paris in France. He is of Algerian heritage. Hanging out with the Nigerian here, Asake. Loving him, man. Beautiful song. Speaking of Asake, real name Ahmed Ololade. This one is called Worship. Before this one, we checked out Jaffa, MT, Saudi, and Ruff. Ibanda. At exactly 9:05 Central African time, a third and final hour of the morning reset. You know, we get to learn about languages, especially your language.
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0: And the word for this morning actually is what they say when people age. They tend to, you know, not dabble in this a little bit. It decreases. What is that? The word is remember, okay? And I know maybe some ladies will be like, yeah, man. Remember. That's the word I'm looking for this morning. What is remember in your language? And the example you can give us pertaining to you in your language, how you use it, talk to someone, in finding out what remember means in your language. +27832886684. That is 08328886684. What is remember in your language?
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3: When we hear the phrase, a child has sexually harmed another child, it's very easy for us to label that behavior. 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
4: 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A 16-year-old or any other child who causes sexual harm to another child may also have experienced harm, exploitation, exposure to inappropriate sexual material, inadequate supervision, or any other adverse experiences themselves. 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Rather than viewing the child only as an offender, it's easy to attach a diagnosis or a label. I think this is what we have to understand, that the practitioner must ask, like you said, what happened to this child?
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0: And ahead of this one, Kaid hanging out with Jackie Runaway. Coming up to 19 minutes past 5 Central African Time. 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
0: And the word for this morning is remember. Do explain to us, what does it mean in your language?
2: And Machironi, the word remember in Tshivenda is uhumbula. However, due to the complexity of the Tshivenda language itself, the word remember, although it means uhumbula, or it can be translated to say uhumbula in Tshivenda, it could also mean miss, like when you miss someone. So, for example, if you are saying, I remember the days of old, you would say, Ndi humbula maduva akale. Kana ndi humbula ngandira, zvithu zvazvingayo maduvani akale. But when you say, I miss you, you can also say, Ndoni humbula. But you can also say, Ndoni tuva. So it really depends on what you are saying and what you're trying to say and the depth of it. But Venda is a very complex language. I think that's why it's one of the hardest languages to learn.
0: Nah.
3: When we say remember in Chichewa, we say kumbukira.
0: Kumbukira.
4: Sanbonani, this is Zulu. When we're speaking about remembrance, when we want to say remember, we say kumbula. Kumbula.
5: 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Remember, in Shona means Rangarira. An example, remember my name. Translated into Shona, Rangarira Zitarango.
0: Rangarira. Thank you, thank you, thank you.
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0: Still to come, I'm going to be checking out Africa Rewind. What happened on this day, 7 October? And we're going to look at birthday bars as well, if you're celebrating yours.
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0: A beautiful sounding song, and yet the message is really about family feud. Sad message, I'm telling you, man. You know these things happen in families. Shoo! Caterpillar, Sol Penduga, Smash SA features Kamutaba on this one. Dikabang! It is Morning Grease out on Channel Africa, the African perspective. Root Boy before this one, Enjoyment. And we kicked off with Kenya's Eric Wanaina, Nchia Kitu. Kidogo, yes. That is Nchiyakitu Kidogo. Oh, man. You know Swahili sometimes, right? It can be a tongue twister. All right, let's find out what happened on this day, October 7th.
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0: Go back to 1981. On this day, Hosni Mubarak became acting president of Egypt following the assassination of President Anwar Sadat. Mubarak, then Sadat's vice president, would go on to lead Egypt for nearly three decades. Yeah! Who told you that? This sit in America, when you taste it, you don't want to go. You'll be there that, I'll be democratically elected, then I'll serve. But as soon as you start sitting down on that African seat, it's difficult to get off it. You're like, well, can we try another 5 years? Then another 5 years, then you see. Yeah. Anyway, 2008, for the first time, scientists detected an asteroid before it entered Earth's atmosphere, named 2008 TC3. The asteroid was discovered just hours before it exploded over the Nubian Desert in Sudan on 7 October 2008. Scientists were able to predict its impact location and recover fragments of the asteroid afterward. That happened on this day in 2008. If you're celebrating your birthday, know that we celebrate with you.
1: The birthday buzz.
2: Happy birthday to you. Happy birthday to you. Happy birthday. Happy birthday. Happy birthday to you.
0: Happy birthday to you. If, in fact, let's check out first, born Jakaya Mrisho Kikwete, the founder, the fourth president of Tanzania, was born on this day in 1950 in Msoga, Tanganyika, now Tanzania. Member of the Chama Cha Mapinduzi, that's the CMM. Kikwete served as Tanzania's president from 2005 to 2015. Before becoming president, he held several senior government positions, including Minister of Foreign Affairs and International Cooperation. During his presidency, Tanzania focused on economic development, infrastructure, and regional cooperation within Africa. In East Africa, to be precise, Jakaya Kikwete, 76 years old today. Happy birthday. Happy birthday to Desmond Tutu, the renowned South African Anglican Archbishop, human rights activist, and Nobel Peace Prize laureate, was born on this day in 1931 in Klerksdorp in South Africa. He became one of the most prominent voices against apartheid, advocating nonviolent resistance, justice, and reconciliation. In 1984, he was awarded the Nobel Peace Prize for his role in opposing apartheid. Tutu later became the first black Anglican Archbishop of Cape Town and chaired South Africa's Truth and Reconciliation Commission after apartheid. He died on December 26, 2021, aged 90. He would have turned 95 today. Happy heavenly birthday. All right, let's find out who else is celebrating. Yeah, lots of people. And it actually made me want to count and, you know, just what was 9 months ago. Lots of people are celebrating today. Eve Wanakosa, Princess Mhlambi, Mulunga Titi, Nkateko Lizi Tafeni, Nonjabulo Mguni Bongani Jacob, Paddy Rose, Manuel Munzinga, Ntabiseng Mutlaung, Smega, Nati Nkosi, Simone Ellis, Anthony Friedman, Sizakele Nkomo, Moses Munamedi Limau, celebrating birthday today. Happy birthday if it's yours. Got to be chatting to Rise and Shine in 9 minutes, finding out what's going on today. And also, we have the Motivation Minute. Straight after that, Jolani Tulongwepe steps in with the news at 6 a.m. Central African Time. We have Musibudi Rachel Makura. She has your sports update, the Econ News, with Nolutando Buthelezi.
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1: We have Naughty in the building. Naughty, the killer bee. When you speak of Mutswako, I think Kulichana, I think Double HP.
2: Do you know a group by the name of Omurafe?
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1: Okay, all right. I was asking you that, are you really from Mufftown? If not, I was like, this one.
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1: I was listening to the song sometime in the week. I don't know if you know this, depending how young you are or how old okay. You are. There's a song by Bongo Muffin.
2: It's called the Summertime.
1: Let's find out your real rapper-ness, right? 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
3: Oh, okay. How's our body khasa sanchila? 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So radikede la fella really easy. 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

0: This is Lord Cass hanging out with Questa for sure. That's why he asked her that is Questa, have you sat on a crate before? Because that love is tested, man. When it starts, fish and chips, car wash, huh? And sit in the crate. Okay. And Jirai, before this one, let them know. 5:50 Central African Time. Morning Greece, Adam Channel. I've got the African perspective. We have Rise and Shine on standby.
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0: Wednesday it is, October 7. Happy Wednesday, bro Peter.
5: Happy Wednesday, my dear brother. I cannot believe that it's October already, and that two and a half months, and it's 2028.
0: Gotta get through the holidays first. That's what I'm looking forward to.
5: amen to that. So coming up on the program today, a big focus on Rise and Shine will be Ebola. Sadly, Kenya has confirmed its first ever case, a man who traveled from the DRC and sadly died in Nairobi, triggering an urgent contact tracing operation. And in the DRC itself, more than 1,100 children have now died from the outbreak. And we'll bring you the latest on both of these stories in Rise and Shine.
0: Thank you very much. All right, let's get to the Motivation Minute. For Lorunso Alakija, born 15 July 1951, Nigerian businesswoman, philanthropist, fashion entrepreneur who is widely regarded as Africa's richest woman. Her fortune was built primarily through her interest in oil gas industry, particularly through the Famfa oil, as well as investment in real estate. Let's get to the motivation this morning.
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6: I don't see challenges as challenges. I just believe it's something that you need to go through and definitely get in there, hang in there and overtake and make sure that you succeed. My belief and trust in God, that he is the one who has brought me this far, and had it not been for him, I wouldn't be here right now. The rest has been more of tenacity, hard work, resilience, persistence, and being focused on where I want to get to, what I want to do, how I want to do it, what I want to achieve.
1: Motivational Minute on the Morning Reset.
0: That is for Lorunso Alakija. Thank you very much, ma'am. We have her this entire week. Speaking of, she is the wealthiest female in Africa. So speaking of wealth, this particular song, if you are wealthy and you understand Shona, this is, it asks a question actually, Mapfumi Ndiani. So it's about wealthy, who is rich? And he focuses on the morals, because he says that wealth is not only about materials. His name is Oliver Duku Dukuzi. And the album came out in the year 1997. Beautiful song it is.

0: Plus. 6 o'clock Central African time. It's time to start Channel Africa's Rise and Shine. This is the first hour, and we begin, as we always do, with the news and sports headlines as we say good morning to Jwalane Tulongwepe and Musibudi Rachel Makura. Good morning, ladies.
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2: Thank you, Peter. Good morning. National flags are flying at half-mast across Nigeria as a mark of respect for the 25 people who were killed after a military aircraft crashed in southern Ondo State on Monday. Aviation Minister Festus Ikiyamo said 32 people had died, but the Air Force later clarified that 25 people had been killed, 5 crew and 20 passengers. The Nigerian Air Force has released the names of those killed, showing that 19 of those on board were military personnel. President Bola Tinubu has declared 3 days of national mourning and offered his condolences to those killed. Kenya has stepped up surveillance along its border with Uganda after confirming its first case of Ebola. The patient, a Kenyan citizen, had been living in the Democratic Republic of Congo for 7 years. He returned to Kenya but has since died. Kenya's health minister, Aiden Duale, provided more details.
3: This patient fell ill about a month ago while still in DRC. He traveled from DRC to Kampala by road, then boarded Jambo Jet flight and arrived in Nairobi on Saturday. And he was transported by a relative and a friend directly to Nairobi Hospital, where he was quickly isolated.
2: The African Union Commission Chairperson Mahmoud Ali Youssef says the continental body looks forward to working with Ethiopia. He has congratulated Abiy Ahmed following his re-election as Prime Minister of Ethiopia. This comes as the Horn of Africa country faces instability in Tigray. The AU says it remains concerned by the heightened tensions between Ethiopia, Eritrea and Egypt. Kaelihle Khumalo reports.
4: The African Union says Ethiopia is the host of the AU headquarters and the diplomatic capital of Africa holds a special place in the continent. It has called on Ethiopia, Eritrea and Egypt to exercise maximum restraint and refrain from actions or statements that could further escalate tensions and undermine regional peace and stability. AU boss Mahmoud Ali Youssef says he's keen to continue working with Prime Minister Abiy Ahmed in advancing Africa's integration and development. Meanwhile, Kenyan President William Ruto says Ahmed's re-election is a vote of confidence in his leadership.
2: Security analyst Andy Mashaile says the latest discovery of a suspected drug laboratory in South Africa's northwest province raises concerns that drug manufacturers from other parts of the world may have found a

0: conducive base in the country. Police uncovered what is believed to be a multi-million dollar Mandrax manufacturing laboratory in Hartbeespoort Dam yesterday. Four suspects were arrested. Mashaile says gaps in the criminal justice system have created a vacuum that allows drug manufacturers to operate with ease.
1: Their operations from other parts of the world have now found a conducive base in South Africa, and this is because of the laws in our country. That's what they tell me when I do a research. They say law enforcement in South Africa, as well as the criminal justice laws, regulations, principles, are a sweetheart partnership to them. Even if they can get arrested, they will be out in the street in a very short space of time.
0: Measles is making a major comeback in the United States more than a quarter century after the highly contagious disease was declared eliminated in the country. Nearly 4,000 cases have now been confirmed nationwide this year, with Pennsylvania emerging as the epicenter, recording more than 1,000 infections and 5 deaths. Neighboring New York State has declared a disaster emergency as cases rise there, while health officials warn that failing vaccination rates are leaving some communities increasingly vulnerable. Sharon Bryce Pease reports.
2: The scale of the resurgence is now raising questions about whether the United States can maintain its measles elimination status held since 2000. Pennsylvania has recorded more than 1,000 cases and nearly 200 hospitalizations, with fewer than 1% of infections among vaccinated people. In New York, Governor Kathy Hochul has declared a statewide disaster emergency, expanding access to vaccinations and testing. Nationwide, cases have been confirmed across 47 jurisdictions. The outbreak is also putting political and public health leadership under scrutiny amid questions over whether mixed messaging on vaccines has weakened confidence at the time when immunization rates were already falling.
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4: 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I'll tell you who's made the list at 6:30.
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0: Good morning, good morning, good morning. You're listening to Rise and Shine. 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I'm Peter Ndoro.
1: And I'm Tsepiso Magwetla. A warm welcome to you. And I say warm because this weather.
0: No, it's getting hot.
1: It's getting hot, but it's getting cold as well in the morning.
0: Then temperatures are dropping overnight significantly.
1: Yes, and it's sometimes raining. Yeah, like today, yeah. I could actually just feel it before I left, that you have to have something very warm on. But anyway, so we bring you, I mean, it's not always warm, heartening news, but the reception from us is certainly that all the time. So welcome to it. And coming up on the show this hour, we'll be telling you about Kenya recording its first ever Ebola case and death. Authorities there racing to trace passengers and close contacts after the infected man traveled from the DRC through Uganda. A possible opening in efforts to end Sudan's devastating war as Army Chief Abdel Fattah al-Burhan holds a rare meeting with a senior U.S. envoy in Egypt.
0: And a significant ruling for asylum seekers in South Africa. Refugee officers are instructed to accept applications even from people who entered the country without the required documents.
1: That's really interesting. Interesting to see how that would work.
0: No, there's worries now that this system's going to be abused.
1: This is what I'm thinking.
0: Taking chances.
1: Aren't you recreating the problem that you were trying to deal with in the first place?
0: The other side of it is, strangely, they've got this system that you can apply for asylum on the day that your country is being dealt with. So if your country is only dealt with on a Thursday, you can come in and your papers, apparently your asylum papers initially only last 5 days. So you end up in a scenario where if it's not your day and you've arrived, your papers may expire before Home Affairs deals with your day.
1: But I was actually thinking about it that we've had a conversation about this, but we still need further conversations around statelessness, because the thing about it is displaced people, it's not like they have a time and opportunity to get their papers before they run. So, I mean, on the one hand, there is a compassionate approach to it, but unfortunately, people always abuse kindness, niceness.
0: No,
1: you know?
0: Right. Yeah, we're going to be talking to an immigration lawyer about that, what this legislation means, and why the courts decided to force the Home Affairs Department's hand. That's all coming up a little bit later on.
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0: 11 minutes past 6, and it's time now for our daily Africa Roundup. So each morning after the news at 6, we bring you a concise update on the key developments shaping the world over the past 24 hours, with insights from our team of journalists, analysts, and newsmakers. We make the day's biggest stories, we place them rather into context, helping you stay informed, connected, and prepared for the day ahead. And we begin in Kenya, where the country has confirmed its first death from the Ebola virus. Authorities say the Kenyan citizen who had lived in the DRC for 7 years returned home on a flight via Uganda before being rushed to hospital where he was isolated and he later died. He arrived in the country a week ago on October the 3rd, and UN spokesperson Stephane Dujarric says authorities rapidly identified, isolated and tested the case.
1: Turning to the Ebola outbreak, you'll have seen that in Kenya the government confirmed the country's first imported case of Ebola. Kenyan authorities rapidly identified, isolated, and tested the case. WHO and its partners are supporting the authorities in preparedness for the response effort. In the DRC, our humanitarian colleagues tell us that we and our partners are continuing to support authorities in scaling up the response to the Ebola outbreak.
2: Efforts to end Sudan's devastating civil war are back in focus after a rare meeting between Sudanese Army Chief Abdel Fattah al-Burhan and a senior U.S. envoy in Egypt. Massad Boulos says that Washington remains committed to finding a political solution. The meeting comes after tensions over a U.S.-backed ceasefire proposal, which Sudan's military leadership has resisted. Princess Mahogo reports.
3: U.S. senior advisor Massad Boulos, who attended the lunch hosted by President Abdel Fattah al-Sisi, said Washington stands ready to support comprehensive dialogue among Sudanese political forces toward a future roadmap. The war between the Sudanese armed forces and the rapid support forces since April 2023 has created one of the world's worst humanitarian crises, displacing over 14 million people. The U.S. maintains that neither Waring Party represents legitimate governance, having accused the RSF of genocide and the army of war crimes, allegations both sides deny.
0: Civic and social justice organization, the Progressive Forces of South Africa, has expressed concern over the Constitutional Court's ruling on asylum seekers. The Apex Court ruled that South Africa's asylum system must reopen to new applicants, regardless of unlawful entry or lack of a visa. Government issued a circular last week instructing all refugee reception officers to accept asylum applications from all new applicants. The court case was spearheaded by the Skelebrini Center of Cape Town and Lawyers for Human Rights. Bonang Sepolwani is from the Progressive Forces of South Africa.
4: There's nothing constitutional about that. If you read the directive, it says people should be given the Section 22 visa, which is an asylum refugee status, whether they are illegal or not illegal, whether they've been here yesterday or they came 10 years or 20 years ago. That is basically saying we are now documenting people that are currently illegal in our country, whereas as a country we've been battling with illegal immigration. Automatically, those people will be entitled to work. They'll be entitled to run small businesses, which South Africans are saying we want our local businesses back into our own hands.
2: October is Breast Cancer Awareness Month, and South Africa health campaigners are urging women not to wait for symptoms before paying attention to their breast health. The Cancer Association of South Africa says that breast cancer remains the country's most common cancer among women, whilst diagnoses are increasingly being seen among women in their 20s and 30s. Cancer's Natasha Brown explains.
5: It is the number one cancer that affects women in South Africa, and a common misconception that women have is that they feel or notice something, a change in their body, and they don't take action immediately. And one of the key slogans at Cancer is early detection saves lives, which is something that we see on a day-to-day basis, where we see patients that can live long and cancer-free lives if they just pay more attention to making sure they commit to doing their self-breast exams, should they have a concern about anything, making sure you're going to your medical professional to have it checked out, go to your doctor.
0: And that's how we come to the end of today's edition of the Africa Roundup.
2: Well, actually, South Africans are struggling to keep up with the vehicle repayments and are being reminded that banks cannot simply arrive and take their cars. The National Financial Ombud Scheme says that more than 22,600 vehicles were repossessed in the first half of 2023, highlighting the financial pressure on households. But it says that repossession must follow proper legal procedures. The Ombud Scheme's Johannes Brouwer tells us more.
6: There's only two legal ways in which a bank can repossess or take back a vehicle from a customer. One is with a court order. They have to follow the court process, obtain judgment against you, in terms of which they are specifically granted permission to repossess that vehicle. Alternatively, there is a voluntary process. So if there are people coming to you and saying they're coming to take the vehicle back because you're in arrears, if they don't have a proper, validly issued warrant of execution with them, you don't have to give that vehicle back.
2: Yes, and that's how we come to the end of today's edition of the Africa Roundup. We'll have another one for you tomorrow after the 6 o'clock news, keeping you informed about everything that's going on across the continent.
7: African Diaries with Teach Mataz.
8: Lovelyn Basie is an entrepreneur, founder of Leadership with Lovelyn, a coaching and leadership development outfit, and the chief operating officer at Health Guard International.
9: You know, I actually don't work. I come to the radio station and I dance around, play some really great music. And they call it work.
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0: Peter Ndoro and Sibiso Makwetla.
1: So we turn our attention now to West Africa, where Nigeria is mourning after a military aircraft crashed in the country's southwest, killing everyone on board. In Mali, government forces backed by Russian fighters have retaken a strategic northern town of Kidal from Tuareg-led rebels. We also look at deadly flooding in Senegal, a political standoff in Guinea-Bissau, and the return of ousted President Umaru Sissoko Embalo and Benin's efforts to strengthen its economic and security relationship with France. And to make sense of all of those stories, we're now joined by political scientist and renowned and awarded, recognized conflict resolution analyst, Dr. Matsanga. Good morning. Happy Wednesday, Dr. Matsanga.
2: Good morning, Peter. Good morning, Africa, and the rest of you in the studios. Thank you for inviting me.
1: So let's start in your favorite country, Nigeria, where a military aircraft has crashed in Ondo State, killing everyone on board. Now, President Tinubu has declared 3 days of national mourning and ordered an investigation. What do we know about this tragedy? What questions will investigators now need to answer, do you think?
2: Thank you very much, Peter. First of all, I'll refer you to the parable of the of Matthew chapter 16, verse 1-3. Look at the signs in the sky and see when the Pharisees looked at Jesus and asked, when shall we see you coming? When will this be? Jesus told them, look at the signs. The sign is in Nigeria, very clear that there is something wrong. And I've told you on this program, time and time again, that Nigeria is a country without a country, a state without a state. Anyone who has studied political science can dispute me, because that is what I know. State, more or less a prior state, with huge resources, huge army, a lot of corruption. Nigeria is the source of why we black race are hated everywhere. Everywhere you go, it is Nigeria. So I am not shocked about this. The aircrafts, yes, accidents happen everywhere, but in Nigeria, everything is wrong. You know, even those officers who died, they must have been selected, and they've allowed to take place when someone knew the planes were not worth it to the skies. You can imagine an army that cannot pursue, that cannot chase Boko Haram, who are in a bush very near. What type of army is this? The army that Dr. Matsanga was in 1978, when I entered TPDF, Chikosma room in Tanzania, to remove Idi Amin. We could not fear these type of things. Look at that army. Look at the Nigerian army. Peter Ndoro, you have started my day very nicely. This is a place where everything goes wrong. This is a country where their natives, wherever they step, they cause us, we black people, a problem. Everywhere. Thank you.
1: Okay, let's move to Mali now, where government forces have that are backed by Russian fighters have retaken Kidal, a strategically and a symbolically important town in the north, after Tuareg-led rebels withdrew. How significant is this victory for Mali's military government? And I guess it's sending a positive message to the population that all is not lost.
2: Yes, and that it is sending a positive message to you and myself and the South African Chan of Africa. We have been on this for a long time. I'm one of the few people pleased that the three men in West Africa listened to some.

0: of my advice. The three men, I don't give them lies. I tell them that, yeah, younger men, this is how you do it. Do it. Terrorism is terrorism everywhere. It doesn't segregate South Africa, America, Britain, Israel, Palestine, or Syria, or Britain. Terrorism is terrorism. If we are fighting terrorism, get help from everywhere to fight it. And that is what Goita has done. I told Goita that the rest of these people, please focus. Don't get into international politics of West or East or China or what or what. No. Get help to fight. And I think this is the advice that is we are reaping fruits now. If we go on like this, without people who are giving, I've told you, Peter, there is a problem in that corridor. And now people are realizing that problem, which Matanga has been talking about. General Khalifa Haftar. Why are people quiet? Why Africans quiet? Presidents wear suits and go to Egypt. They are quiet. General Khalifa Haftar has got an army of about 50,000 men there who are disturbing that region. That is why now America is coming up today, Peter Ndolo, saying, oh, we must make sure that Libya unites. That's what Matanga has been saying. Because I started this subject. When you tell people, they don't listen to you. Now there you are. It has come. Where do these troops come from? Where do these arms come from? From General Khalifa Haftar. Who supports General Khalifa Haftar? Africa must speak up. Don't hide. These people are killing human beings. They are not killing trees. They are not killing sand. They are killing human beings. And people have to speak up. General Khalifa Haftar is funded by countries that are well known, with a very sophisticated army of mercenaries. He's disturbing the whole of Nairo region. He's disturbing the whole Sahel region, taking over terrorists, who remnants of the Maghreb. That's analysis, which is very clear. And these terrorists can kill anybody. They can shoot down the planes of British or American or French. Right. Or Africans. Yes, thank you.
1: All right, let's go to Guinea-Bissau. Ousted President Umaro Sissoko Embalo said that he would return from exile and contest in December's presidential election. But the military authorities have now blocked his return on security grounds. I remember you've had a lot to say about this ousting of Embalo, and that maybe it's not as obvious as it seems, but there are clues, I remember you saying.
0: Yeah, Peter Ndolo and Sepi, we have been on this subject. I think sometime I told you, my sister Sepi, that there was no coup there. In fact, it was you. I said there was no coup. It was change of guards. And then look here. Now they are saying, don't come. Because there are some people there, some people in the army who are saying, if he comes back, we take him on. Don't come. The design was very clear. Step aside, have exit, go. We arrange, then you come. We kill parties, then we come. We kill every opposition leader, then you come. We detain every opposition leader, then you come. Now, some younger men within the Guinea-Bissau, the Amir Kabura brains, remember, that was Amir Kabura. There is still some Pan-Africanism there. Somebody have said, let him come here now. You'd see. That's why the general now is saying, don't come. This is just a pro that was played by the two generals who pretended to have overthrown this friend of mine, whom I know very well. That place, it was change of guard, but the forest remained the same. So now among the forest, some monkeys are saying, we cannot accept this to happen. And therefore, Peter Ndolo, it is going to be do or die. He might not come, and someone also is interested. And don't forget, the general himself, who is in power, might be interested in the presidency.
1: All right, 30 seconds left. Benin, President Romualda Wandanyi has completed his first official visit to France, taking office in May. His talks with President Macron covered investment, energy security, and produced new finance agreements. What's your take on this visit?
0: Yeah, he's just following what the former president was doing. Benin is still one of the colonies of the French, and therefore they rely on the French everything. I think they rely even on electricity, or if it was going to be important. So there is nothing new that the Benin president is going to take. He's one of those who hovers around the continent of Africa. You see him here in Kenya. You see him in this place. You see him on there everywhere. But the focus is Benin is neighboring. Burkina Faso is neighboring the Sahel region that has separated from ECOWAS. Therefore, it is a good base for the French to remain there and show their relevance. So Peter Ndoro, I'm not surprised about that. And I time is going to tell. The time is going to tell. Like the sign is, like the proverb that I have, the parable that I have quoted for you. Look at the sign in the sky. Thank you.
1: Dr. Matsanga, always a pleasure getting your insights on the big stories of the continent, particularly West Africa. Thanks for your time, and we'll chat again same time next week.
0: Thank you very much, Peter Ndoro, and the rest of you, the studios. God bless you all the time.
1: That was Dr. David Matsanga, political scientist and conflict resolution expert, making sense of these stories in West Africa. It's time now for your news headlines. Good morning, Tshwalane Tulongwepe.
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3: Thank you, Peter. Good morning. Making headlines, national flags are flying at half-mast across Nigeria as a mark of respect for the 25 people who were killed after a military aircraft crashed in southern Ondo State on Monday. South Africa's suspended Deputy National Police Commissioner for Crime Detection, Shadrack Sibiya, is expected to continue his bail application at the Randburg Magistrates Court today. Sibiya is facing charges including rape, human trafficking, contravention of the Firearms Control Act, and the alleged sexual grooming of a minor. And finally, the French Prime Minister has denied that the government has ordered police repression against students after hundreds of young people were injured in nationwide protests yesterday. I will have details on these and other stories at 7 o'clock.
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4: All right, thank you so much, Shwalani, and it's 28 minutes to 7 now. It's time to catch up with the sports desk. Let's say good morning now to Musiwudi Rachel Makur.
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5: Thanks, Apisa. Very good morning from the sports desk. Well, Cape Verde is set to host the CAF strategy conference meeting, which will bring together Africa's football leadership, national team coaches, as well as international football experts from today until the 9th of October. So it's convened under the leadership of CAF President Dr. Patrice Motsepe. The three-day gathering in Santa Lara in Sail Island will focus on strengthening the development as well as the sustainability of African football, while also drawing important lessons from the continent's historic performance at the FIFA World Cup. Now, President of FIFA Gianni Infantino is among the leading international football figures expected in Cape Verde, alongside the president of CAF's 54 member associations, a CAF executive committee members, zonal union presidents, senior men's, women's, as well as youth level national team coaches, as well as international football experts. The conference also comes at a very important moment for African football following a record FIFA World Cup 2026 in which 10 nations from the African continent participated at the global showpiece, 9 of those 10 making it into the knockout stages of the global competition. Let's stay with more football news. Angola claimed their first win of the Total Energies CAF Africa, a Cup of Nations Pomoja 2027 qualifiers, when they defeated Southern African rivals Malawi 3-1 in Luanda to complete match day two fixtures on Tuesday. So the victory takes Angola to 4 points from their opening two matches, level with a Group B leaders Egypt, who are ahead by virtue of a better goal difference. Malawi remain on 3 points after they were unable to build on their opening day victory over South Sudan. The next edition of the Continental Finals will be co-hosted by three countries, Kenya, Tanzania, as well as Uganda. That's coming up between the 19th of June to the 17th of July in 2027. Well, 20 nominees for the World Athlete of the Year honours have been announced ahead of the World Athletics Awards taking place in Monaco on the 29th of this month, or rather November. In what has been another sensational year for the sport, the nominations reflect some of the standout performances ahead of the inaugural World Athletics Ultimate Championship, as well as the World Athletics Series events held throughout the year, as well as the various one-day meetings, circuits, label road races, as well as other events around the world. Now, four African athletes have made the list. Tisgede Asafa of Ethiopia, as well as Kenyan Agnes Nikitich, are among the 10 athletes nominated for the Female Athlete of the Year. Meanwhile, Colin Kibinatsipi of Botswana, as well as Kenyan Sebastian Sawe, are in the running for the Men Award category, those awards being held on the 29th of November. Back home now, South African weightlifter Will Swart will set his sights firmly on the Los Angeles 2028 Olympic Games after successfully defending his national title in Cape Town. In South Africa's Western Cape province, Swart produced a combined 333 kilograms with 150 kilogram snatch and 183 kilogram clean and jerk, while also recording the best all-time Sinclair score by a South African. But with a demanding qualification process standing between him and a place in Team South Africa, Swart says he knows he will have to lift even higher and heavier when the Olympic qualifiers are set to begin next year.
6: This competition was great for confidence. I mean, my last competition was Commonwealth Games, which obviously I bombed out at. So it's great to put that behind me and know that I'm still capable of producing bigger and bigger numbers. So it's great for my confidence, and just want to keep the confidence rolling into the next few competitions and into the next training block before my next Olympic qualifier next year.
5: And finally, in tennis news, Novak Djokovic claimed his 102nd title of an astonishing career as Alex de Minaur of Australia retired injured from the China Open final on Tuesday. The 39-year-old led de Minaur, a player 12 years his junior, at 7-6 and love 1 when the Australian was forced to quit with an apparent left thigh problem. Both players took medical timeout after a 68-minute first set, but de Minaur managed just one game on his return before shaking his hands. It was the 21st year in a row that Novak Djokovic has won at least one singles title in a year. Only Jimmy Connors as well as Roger Federer have won more singles titles in their careers than the Serbian. Djokovic, by the way, is on a 34-match winning streak at the China Open, having claimed the trophy 7 times. And that concludes your first sports update on Africa Rise and Shine this morning. A reminder, of course, for any sports stories you'd like to share with us, our email address is newsroom@channelafrica.co.za. Alternatively, call us on the newsroom line. That is +27 11714 4459. I'm back with more sports news in the next hour. For Channel Africa Sport, I am Musibudi Rachel Makura.
2: Sports on Channel Africa. The African perspective.
1: On this day in 2008, a small asteroid called the 2008 TC3 entered Earth's atmosphere and exploded over the Nubian Desert in northern Sudan. And what made this event historic was that astronomers had detected an asteroid about 20 hours earlier and successfully predicted where it was going to land, where it was going to try. And this is the first time an asteroid impact had been forecast before it happened since the planets began.
4: It must be such a spectacular sight, and especially over the Nubian desert itself, because I don't know, for those who haven't been in a desert area, everything is just so much clearer, and it's just so more visible, and wow, that must have been a sight to behold.
1: And for me, I think it's fantastic that it's
4: that science has advanced that much, right?
1: And also that it came to Africa.
4: Where is it going to go? Because this is the beginning and the end of humanity.
1: Yeah, and also that Sudanese scientists were very much involved, known collectively as Al-Mahata Sita meteorites, providing rare opportunity to study an asteroid. I'd love to see
4: to find
1: one.
4: Them.
1: Yeah.
4: I hope that we can.
1: But we've got hit. What's that dome?
4: The Santa Rama.
1: Yeah, I don't know what it's
4: where,
1: called.
4: Where they actually show the
1: our dome in South Africa.
4: I'm trying to say that one. I don't know, it's the same one. Is it the one that they use to actually show the like the stars and blah blah? No.
1: Okay. No, there's another one.
4: It wouldn't have been, actually. I'm being silly, right?
1: No, it's not that one. We'll put you out of your misery after the business news.
4: That's a
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1: And it's time now for your business news. And we say good morning to Chanduko Ligege.
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9: Thank you, Peter, and Sabiso, greetings to you. We start in West Africa. Nigeria's Dangote Petroleum Refinery is targeting 10 million retail investors for its planned initial public offering, or IPO. Chief Executive David Bird said the refinery is using Saudi Aramco's listing as a benchmark for the IPO and expected to surpass that target. The planned IPO would give ordinary Nigerian investors an opportunity to own a stake in one of Africa's largest oil refineries. The refinery has a capacity of 650,000 barrels of crude oil per day and aims to reduce Nigeria's reliance on imported refined petroleum products. Still in West Africa, Senegal is aiming to reach an agreement in principle with its official lenders and bondholders by December, 2 years after undisclosed debt emerged that analysts estimate at around $13 billion. The West African country said last month it would seek debt treatment under the G20 Common Framework. Senegal also wants creditors to make a constructive contribution towards $1.72 billion in outstanding total return swaps. The swaps, which Senegal used to raise financing, are largely untested in debt restructurings. Also in the news, South African motorists have appealed to government to intervene and cushion them against high fuel prices. Petrol prices increased at midnight by between 3 South African rand 12 cents and 3 South African rand 33 cents per litre, depending on the grade. Diesel has risen by between 2 South African rand 84 cents and 3 South African rand 24 cents per litre, while illuminating paraffin increased by 4 South African rand 77 cents a litre. Organized labor, taxi associations and political parties are among those who have called on government to implement austerity measures to help cushion citizens from sharp increases. These motorists say they have had to adjust their lifestyles in recent months to cope with the rising cost of fuel.
10: I have to constantly relook my budget. I constantly have to take out money from my savings or take out money from money that I was supposed to allocate to myself for fun or whatever, and relook at my budget, rethink how I spend, how I transport myself. I have to rethink if I want to travel, do I want to go by car, do I have to walk places or whatever.
11: I need to reduce my traveling. As I said, it's a whole trip for between here and Centurion, right? So it just means now I'm traveling less. A whole lot less for the same amount.
9: Still in South Africa, the Department of International Relations and Cooperation, DECO, has faced tough questions over South Africa's ability to recover money owed by foreign countries. DECO appeared before Parliament's Standing Committee on Appropriations. The department briefed members of Parliament on its plans to recover outstanding debts, including money owed to South African Airways by Zimbabwe for aviation-related services. The committee expressed frustration after DECO initially failed to provide some of the figures and details that members were seeking. Committee Chairperson Dr. Musi Maimane questioned whether the debts are likely to be recovered.
12: The bottom line is, I'm not dissuaded that my statement is inaccurate to say the recouping of funds from these respective countries is improbable. The debt has been going on for a few number of years. The consequences remain the same. But I do think now would be an opportune time to really go into the component that, as you've requested as a department, enclose for some of the more, because I've asked questions about whether there are other entities, etc., that have some of the more commercially sensitive matters that go into that.
9: Now a look at financial indicators this hour. One US dollar in Nigeria is trading at 1,000 Naira 323 in Botswana, 13 Pula 52 in Kenya, 128 shilling 85, Zambia 19 Kwacha 39. BRICS countries, $1 in Brazil at 4 real 99, in Russia is 85 rubles 20, India 96 rupee 37, China 6 yuan 70, South Africa 16 rand 56. $1 is trading at 75 pence to the British pound and 89 to the euro. Commodities: gold at $4,140, platinum at $1,694 per ounce, the price of Brent crude oil $101.44 a barrel. That's all for now. 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
8: Where Africa's morning finds its voice. 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
4: A And it is now just about 11 minutes to 7. And here's a story we spoke about earlier on. Anti-migrant group March on Tuesday, shutting down the Home Affairs Refugee Reception Center in the city of Durban in South Africa, bringing asylum applicants or applications to a standstill as undocumented migrants seek to enter the refugee system. The latest confrontation came as Home Affairs was directed to accept asylum applications from undocumented people who indicate that they want protection in South Africa following a constitutional court ruling that strengthened access to the asylum system. To discuss this further, we're joined by immigration law expert Ashraf Esau. A very good morning to you, Ashraf. Thank you so much for speaking to us. Firstly, your impressions on these very latest developments. I'm not even just talking about the Apex court ruling, but also the response from pressure groups.
13: Hi, good morning, and thanks for the opportunity. One of the fundamentals of South Africa is that it operates on the rule of law. In this case, the Constitutional Court has determined the rights of certain individuals. Now, those rights are being frustrated and interrupted by other parties. You can imagine the chaos that will reign in due course if the court orders are treated in this manner, which really amounts to contempt. But a tier down from there, the courts have made a ruling. It was up to the Department of Home Affairs to do what was necessary. As we know, they opened the doors to applicants that were seeking asylum in terms of the ruling, and that has been disrupted. So the Department of Home Affairs is not in contempt of the court order. They've done what is necessary, but interested parties could go to turn to court and get an interdict if they are prevented from accessing their rights. Again, you can imagine that it's going to be a very expensive and lengthy exercise. I think what is very important at the end of the day is to understand that the Constitution is binding on all persons, judges, on members of the public, members of civic organizations, and people in the government departments as well. No one is above the law is what I'm trying to say.
4: And given that, perhaps let's just ventilate what the court ruling says and what has fundamentally changed, because I want to understand that, you know, if people want to protest this protest, the action that has been taken to prevent those who've been granted these rights, what can be done. But let's just first start with unpacking what the Constitutional Court ruling said and what changes.
13: An amendment was made in 2020. The effect of that amendment was that anyone seeking asylum, if they did not enter through a port of entry, would have to report to the Department of Home Affairs officials and apply for good cause. Similarly, if you entered at the port of entry and you were given an asylum transit visa and you didn't make it to the refugee reception office in 5 days, again, you were disbarred from the application until you had reported to the Department of Home Affairs with a explanation. Given that that was the situation, many, many people could not make it to the RSDO, the Refugee Status Determining Officer, based at the Refugee Reception Office. And you can imagine that they were excluded. Justice Majid was the judge in charge, and this came from a confirmation of invalidity of these amendments from the Western Cape High Court. And he found four Sclarabini in this matter. The genesis of the of this matter, as we've explained, was the amendment, but the impact was that people were excluded from seeking asylum based only on what we would call technicalities. The judge was saying, no, it has to be merit-based. That's very, very important to understand. The second important thing is that apart from merit,
4: yes, we can still hear you, Mr. Esop. I thought perhaps the disturbance was on your side, but we can still hear you. You can go ahead.
13: Incoming call now. Okay, thank you. So the important thing was the international principle of non-refoulement, which really speaks to the real danger facing applicants. And the judge said, look, you have to protect these people from being sent back if there's a genuine fear that if they do, there's going to be serious harm caused to them. The judge didn't say everyone is entitled to asylum at the end of the process. All he said is that they should not be excluded from the process and the merits had to be taken into account.
4: And I want to continue on that issue on the principle of non-refoulement, because just in terms of the practicalities of this ruling is, as you say, that the government has to find a way to protect these people who are afraid of being returned back to their homes. But also, I think the fears, and this comes on the back of what we saw on July 31st, the protest there and the action that was being demanded, that the system itself is not abused for permanent residency. So how do we balance those competing priorities?
13: Well, not every asylum seeker or refugee permit holder ends up obtaining permanent residence. As we know, the white paper has now been passed and it will be implemented sometime next year. One of the views taken is that South Africa will no longer be allowing asylum seekers access into the interior. It is envisaged that they will be encamped at the borders and their determination will take place there. I think what we've seen was a dry run during the June expulsions, where people had to now move to the border and from there be processed in a meaningful and speedy manner. So there's now already a precedent for that. Secondly, the department is not without resources. If a applicant's application is found to be abusive or fraudulent, then it is refused on the basis of manifestly unfounded. And there is an appeal process that goes to the Standing Committee for Refugee Affairs. Where it is unfounded, it goes to the Refugee Appeals Authority. So those are internal mechanisms that the department is able to field any kind of appeal. In the event that there's a failure of administrative justice or some other reasoning, then either the applicant can go to court and have it reviewed in terms of the PAJA legislation, or the state can do so under the principle of legality. In any event, I think what is very important is the legal steps must be exhausted before a finding can be made. And the courts are quite aware that there is abuse and opportunism. In the Iran Kunda matter, the court said, you may not change the basis of your asylum if you fail on one leg. Iran Kunda was here from 2012. And when the application failed and for various reasons, they sought to say that they wanted asylum on surplice refugee. And the court said, no, no, you can't change your condition. And of course, the court found against them. So that's a good example of an abuse of the system and how the courts act in that case.
4: And just also in practice, I want you to also please help us make this legal distinction, because at what point does a protection of refugee law end and immigration enforcement begin? Because one just wants to understand, just as you say, that just because you've been granted refugee status, this doesn't mean necessarily that you have a right to remain in South Africa. But while judges will practice, discretion, what are the guiding principles legally?
13: Well, I mean, your facts must satisfy the refugee officer that you're a good candidate for fleeing, which is based on a well-founded fear. And that's the point, a well-founded fear of persecution due to religious or political beliefs. So there's four or five of those criteria that is based on international law. However, if you're a fugitive from justice, That will not help you in your refugee application at all, and you will ultimately fail. Once you fail and you've exhausted all of your legal options, well, then you'll be dealt with as an illegal foreigner and refused by the removed by the Department of Home Affairs Immigration Section. That's where the immigration laws now intersect with refugee laws, and you'll be removed, held in the place of detention, and then ultimately deported.
4: Well, thank you so much for your time, and I hope that we do speak again to you soon. Unfortunately, we don't have more time, and any question that I ask you now will just really do you disservice in your ability to answer thoroughly. Thank you so much for your time, immigration law expert Ashraf Esop, and just speaking to us about these constitutional law changes that have been made just with regards to the immigration law here in South Africa, particularly pertaining to asylum seekers. And that brings the time now to 7 o'clock.
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4: Enter the second hour of Rise and Shine here on Channel Africa. If you've just joined us, welcome. Thank you so much for being with us. So we kick off this hour with a full news update read by Shwalani Tulo Mwepe.
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3: Thank you, Tabiso. Good morning. National flags are flying at half-mast across Nigeria as a mark of respect for the 25 people who were killed after a military aircraft crashed in southern Ondo State on Monday. Aviation Minister Festus Keyamo said 32 people had initially died, but the Air Force later clarified that 25 people had been killed, 5 crew and 20 passengers. The Nigerian Air Force has released the names of those killed, showing that 19 of those on board were military personnel. President Bola Tinubu has declared 3 days of national mourning and offered his condolences to those killed. The World Health Organization says it's working with governments in East Africa to prevent the further spread of Ebola after Kenya confirmed its first case yesterday. The patient had been living in the Democratic Republic of Congo for 7 years. He returned to Kenya but has since died. The BBC's Thomas Mukwana has the story.
14: Kenya's government says flights from the region will be subjected to intense screening following the death of the man on Monday after he flew in on Saturday from Uganda. He was reportedly taken to hospital by a relative after arriving and isolated for 2 days before his death. Kenya's health minister, Aden Duale, said the government had listed 28 contacts in Kenya and is pursuing 27 others who were on board the plane. So far, more than 8,500 infections have been confirmed in DR Congo, including over 4,100 deaths.
3: The following story contains graphic details which may affect sensitive listeners, including children. South Africa's suspended Deputy National Police Commissioner for Crime Detection, Shadrack Sibiya, is expected to continue his bail application at the Randburg Magistrates Court today. Sibiya faces charges including rape, human trafficking, contravention of the Firearms Control Act, and the alleged sexual grooming of a minor. The suspended Lieutenant General was arrested last month at a strip club in the north of Johannesburg. Meanwhile, Sibiya also faces misconduct and corruption allegations arising from the Madlanga Commission of Inquiry. The commission is investigating allegations of criminality, political interference and corruption in South Africa's criminal justice system, Sashen Naidu reports.
15: After spending another weekend behind bars at the Hosi Mampuru prison in Pretoria, Sibiya will return to the dock this morning for the continuation of his bail application. Last week, the court heard graphic details from the investigating officer about the alleged rape of an 18-year-old, as well as the alleged sexual grooming of a 16-year-old girl. Sergeant Ndlovu told the court that Sibiya allegedly plied the 18-year-old with alcohol before raping her after she passed out in a hotel room. She further went on to tell the court that Sibiya also asked the 16-year-old for explicit pictures and videos of herself via WhatsApp texts and calls.
3: The African Union Commission Chairperson Mahmoud Ali Youssef says the continental body looks forward to working with Ethiopia. He has congratulated Abiy Ahmed following his re-election as Prime Minister of Ethiopia. This comes as the Horn of Africa country faces instability in Tigray. The AU says it remains concerned by the heightened tensions between Ethiopia, Eritrea and Egypt. Kayelihle Khumalo reports.
16: The African Union says Ethiopia is the host of the AU headquarters and the diplomatic capital of Africa holds a special place in the continent. It has called on Ethiopia, Eritrea and Egypt to exercise maximum restraint and refrain from actions or statements that could further escalate tensions and undermine regional peace and stability. AU boss Mahmoud Ali Youssef says he's keen to continue working with Prime Minister Abiy Ahmed in advancing Africa's integration and development. Meanwhile, Kenyan President William Ruto says Ahmed's re-election is a vote of confidence in his leadership.
3: The French Prime Minister has denied that the government has ordered police repression against students after hundreds of people were injured in a nationwide protest yesterday. Sebastien Lecornu referred to injuries to pupils as accidents. Police used tear gas and batons to clash in clashes at some of the rallies, which were triggered by a lack of teachers in rundown buildings. Sabrina Robache, the Minister for Vocational Education, spoke to the BBC.
17: We are seeing that very strong turnout. We are around maybe 100,000 people mobilized. We must listen to what our young people are telling us. It's very important about school schedules and higher education.
3: For any news stories you'd like to share with us, please do send an email to newsroom@channelafrica.co.za or call us on +27 11714 4459. For Channel Africa News, I'm Cholani Tulo Wepe.
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0: And it's a very, very good morning to you listening to, watching the second hour of Rise and Shine. 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So that number for WhatsApp, once again, +27 83288-6684. A very good morning to you from Tshepiso Makwetla and Pete Andoro.
1: Good morning, good morning, good morning. And yeah, let's catch you up with what you can expect on the program, this hour in particular. More than 1,900 children have now been separated from their parents or caregivers since the Ebola outbreak was declared in Eastern DRC in May, with more than 2,000 children infected and sadly at least 1,100 deaths recorded. Kenyan authorities have begun contact tracing after a local man died of Ebola shortly after arriving back home from the DRC.
0: And Zimbabwe has paid just over $500 million to white former commercial farmers as part of the country's ongoing efforts to resolve a decades-long land dispute and to rebuild investors' trust. What are the permutations of this? You'll find out. Stay with us.
1: Africa all right, World so with
2: Mposi Tole. The police service says it's arrested six individuals who were allegedly found in possession of offensive weapons. Godfrey Chilabi, who's Senior Assistant Commissioner of Public Police and Public Relations Officer for the Zambia Police Service. Can you give us more detail about the arrest of the six individuals?
3: There is a place called Angombe Compound. It's a few kilometers from the CBD of Lusaka. Members of the public saw this vehicle that was being driven suspiciously. So acting on intelligence, they alerted the police and we moved in and intercepted this vehicle. Immediately, police conducted a search on that vehicle. We recovered offensive weapons, included 22 rounds of ammunition for a shotgun, 9 machetes, as well as one stick that was found on this vehicle. Of course, it's an offense here in Zambia if one is found in possession of an offensive weapon. A machete, a knife, by law here, it's classified as an offensive weapon.
4: 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Rise and Shine with Pete Andoro and Tshepiso Makwetla.

0: It's 10 minutes past 7 Central African time. The Ebola outbreak in the DRC is taking an increasingly devastating toll on children. UNICEF says that more than 1,900 children in the country's east have been have either lost or been separated from one or both parents or caregivers since the outbreak began in May. Now, children themselves are also being hit particularly hard. By the end of September, more than 2,000 children had contracted Ebola, and at least 1,162 had died. Children account for just over a quarter of confirmed cases, but roughly a third of the deaths. Now, the youngest are especially vulnerable. UNICEF says that 7 out of every 10 children under 5 with confirmed Ebola have now died, and many are dying before they can even reach treatment. The outbreak is unfolding in communities already struggling with years of conflict and displacement, particularly in Ituri and northern Kivu. Well, to understand what this crisis is doing to children and what urgently needs to be done, we're now joined by Halimatu Amadou, who's a communication specialist with UNICEF's West and Central Africa office. Halimatu, thank you very much indeed for joining us, and welcome to you.
1: Thanks for having me.
0: So you've just been in Bunia at the epicenter of this outbreak. Beyond these extraordinary numbers, what did you see on the ground? What is Ebola doing to children and families there?
1: I'm currently in Bunia, and it's really devastating. Last week, I visited one of these nurseries that UNICEF is supporting, and I met with this little baby, Lina, who is 7 months old, and she had lost her mother to Ebola, and her father is missing. And our teams are taking care of her. And there are, you know, thousands of other children who are facing the same challenges in the country. As you said, we have counted now 1,900 children who have lost one or both of their parents. And in that nursery where I was, there was also Nema, one of the caregivers, who is a medical student. And she caught Ebola while she was working as a pediatric intern, and she survived. And she's really now dedicated to taking care of these children. So under the tent, I could see the children playing and laughing. And Nema told me that every time, like, the families are reunited, these are real moments of joy. But of course, we never know when parents arrive at the Ebola treatment center. They are taken care of, and it can take 21 days. And so during those 21 days, we take care of the children.
0: Why is it, do you think, that children are being hit so hard, particularly those under 5?
1: Well, evidence from the current outbreak and previous outbreak shows that children face higher risk. Usually early symptoms can resemble malaria, and it can delay diagnosis and treatment. And really, children are prone to faster clinical deterioration due to rapid desnutrition, malnutrition, or other comorbidities. If we look in Ituri, more than half of the children under 5 are chronically malnourished, and immunization rates are low, with more than 1 in 5 never having received a first dose of diphtheria, tetanus, or pertussis vaccine. Those are really conditions that can make Ebola especially dangerous for young children.
0: Some are dying even before they get some kind of treatment. Is it that they are difficult to access, distance maybe? And I know that there's some issues around insecurity, fear, and stigma as well.
1: Yes, I mean we are in a conflict area, so they can be armed groups, violence. There are a lot of security incidents, but also the access to healthcare is really fragile. The healthcare system is really fragile. In some contexts, you don't have hospitals where children can be referred in case of emergency. So all of this can really play I mean a key role in the delays. Yeah, I mean that's what
0: Okay, no, I understand. I understand. You visited UNICEF-supported nurseries alongside Ebola treatment centers. How do these nurseries work, and why is UNICEF now saying that there should be one at every Ebola treatment center now?
1: Well, I really saw that it's I mean this model is really working. What those nursery does is to keep child safe, but it also give them back someone to hold them, a routine or a chance to be a child again. We are calling to have this type of nurseries at every Ebola treatment center because again, you know, when parents arrive at the Ebola treatment center, I mean, they are sick. They already fear about the treatment, or also letting their child alone. So what is being done is really when they arrive at the Ebola treatment centers, they are being diagnosed, and if the test is negative, we tell the parents that they can really trust us, and we can take care of their children while they are hospitalized, and this also help create trust because you know there's a lot of mistrust also and here and so knowing that they can count on our team to take care of their children while they are being hospitalized can really help. There are currently about 60 Ebola treatment center in the country. Of course it keeps evolving due to the nature of the epidemic. And what we want is really to, we are calling for quality pediatric care inside treatment centers and also for more social workers in hotspot areas to make sure we can continue to support, to trace families, to help the relative take children in and get children back to school.
0: Talking about tracing, it must be exceptionally difficult given that this outbreak is spreading through areas where millions of people have already been displaced, and many of them are moving constantly. Has this made it especially difficult to do the contact tracing?
1: Yes, it's been difficult, but I mean the more we also advance in this epidemic and the more we communicate with the communities, it can really help the surveillance. I mean every part of the society here, the community can play a big role in the surveillance system. For example, teachers at school, it's important. I went also to visit a school, and it's so important that teachers are aware about the symptoms like children, and they can also help detect if any child feels sick at school. And it's the same. We also met with religious leaders from different confessions who told us that they're also hearing a lot of concern from the community, and they're also helping us passing health public messages to the communities. And also when there is a mistrust, they also play a big role as mediator.
0: So UNICEF says that it needs more than $113 million for this Ebola response in the DRC, but only a third has been mobilized so far. What is not being done because the money isn't there? What are you unable?

0: Thematic funding remains one of the most agile and flexible funding mechanisms to ensure timely and adaptive and coordinated resource response across affected and at-risk contexts. So we're really calling again for support, because with the right support, we would be able to continue opening more nurseries in the country and making sure, again, that no child should face this this outbreak alone.
1: There is no longer only Congolese concern, this Ebola story. Kenya has now confirmed its first Ebola case and death linked to this outbreak. How concerned is UNICEF about the risk of this virus spreading across borders into neighboring countries?
0: Sorry. Well, this is really, yeah, it's really concerning that there's been this first case diagnosed. But again, I think that as WHO has communicated yesterday, now the surveillance system is in place, and we are very also hopeful that the contract tracing will help manage this case in Kenya.
1: Halimatu, we're going to have to leave it there for the time being. Thank you for the important work that you and your team are doing, particularly with our children, who appear to be the most vulnerable in this crisis. So thank you so much indeed for sharing your insights on the situation in the DRC.
0: Thank you. Have a nice day.
1: Thank you. That was Halimatu Amadou, who's a communications specialist with UNICEF's West and Central Africa office, telling us about the plight of children in the midst of this Ebola outbreak in the DRC.
2: Now, there's growing political and democratic debate in Malawi over whether the role of the elected vice president should be reviewed or abolished altogether. Under Malawi's electoral laws, a presidential candidate and their chosen running mate are elected. Okay, so then let's take you back then to the story about the incident in Kenya, just with regards to the announcement of its first confirmed case of Ebola, and with the patient dying. That's after returning from the Democratic Republic of Congo via Uganda. The Kenyan citizen had been living and working in the DRC for 7 years. Health Minister Aden Duale said on Tuesday that the patient fell ill about a month ago and was treated at several hospitals in the DRC before traveling to Kenya. Tudongobini has this report.
3: Kenya's Health Minister Aden Duale on Tuesday addressed the media on the country's first Ebola case. The patient, who is a Kenyan citizen who has been working in the DRC for 7 years, arrived in the capital, Nairobi, on Saturday the 3rd and underwent normal public health screening. Duale says following the screening, the patient was taken to Nairobi Hospital, where he was quickly isolated.
4: He underwent the normal public health screening at the Port Health, at JKIA. He passed through the immigration desk, and he was transported by a relative and a friend directly from JKIA using motor vehicle KDG-699Z Toyota Fielder to Nairobi Hospital, where he was quickly isolated in a separate room at the accident and emergency area in the hospital, and later transferred to the East Wing isolation facility.
3: Duale says the facility which the patient has been isolated in was built during the COVID-19 pandemic.
4: And the East Wing isolation facility is a facility that was built during the COVID-19, and it has all the infrastructure, the ICU, the HDU.
3: The World Health Organization

0: Nations WHO Christian Lindmeier says the WHO had not yet received more information on the Kenyan situation.
1: On the Ebola case, likely imported from DRC to Kenya, we do not yet have more information. Colleagues are working on it with the Kenyan authorities, with colleagues on the ground to get more details on that one. This was certainly developed.
0: President William Ruto has directed the National Security Council Committee, NSCC, to assess Kenya's Ebola situation and recommend additional measures. Following the NCC's meeting, the government said it had intensified surveillance, contact tracing, testing, and other public health measures to prevent further transmission. For Channel Africa News, I am Thuto Ngobeni in Johannesburg.
2: Minerals such as lithium, cobalt, and copper are vital to the global shift towards clean energy. And Africa has some of the world's largest reserves. But questions remain over how much of the economic value from these resources actually stay on the continent. Experts meeting in Nairobi in Kenya are discussing how stronger governance, greater transparency, and local participation could help African countries turn their mineral wealth into jobs, investment, and broader economic growth. Let's hear more from Innocent Somoza.
3: African investors, youth leaders, policymakers, peace practitioners, digital rights advocates, researchers and philanthropists are convening in Nairobi for the Summit on People-Centered Technologies in Africa. This three-day continental summit is centered on the theme, Technology in Service of Peace, Governance and Stronger Communities. Africa possesses the critical minerals necessary for the global energy transition, raising the economic question of whether the continent can leverage its resource wealth for sustainable industrial development and enhance prosperity for its population. Fiona Beth Asuke focused on conflict transformation, security and rights and democracy research and analysis, emphasizes the importance of African governments attracting investment in critical minerals while safeguarding communities.
4: Investment is not necessarily foreign direct investment now within the context of Africa's mining. We have a lot of small-scale and medium-scale operators who are investing in all kinds of tools and are producing significant amounts of minerals on the continent. So the notion of investment must cover the role of small and medium-scale African mining sector operators, so what we call the small-scale or junior mining juniors.
3: He says this should ensure that more benefits stay in Africa.
4: Investment, should be evaluated to determine what the value of a particular investor is bringing into the mining ecosystem before an agreement is struck. Otherwise, when you do not do that basic assessment of what value a company is bringing into the ecosystem, you might end up, giving away too much in the name of attracting investment, and that goes against the country and communities as well.
3: Meanwhile, Dr. Dola Aludeye of African Maritime's Decarbonization Research, Policy and Strategy says infrastructure is a key driver of industrialization.
5: So to your question, I think we need to take a step back and think about infrastructure and why it is important. Infrastructure is not exactly the only issue, because infrastructure is a tool and an instrument for industrialization. As you probably know, there are various talks that we've just heard today, remarks, and every single person that spoke mentioned industrialization. Industry is critical to Africa's economic future.
3: Dr. Olutaye outlines some of the key challenges hindering Africa's ability to industrialize at scale.
5: The reason we're not as industrialized as we would like to is because we do not have the capital that is required. I recall one of the remarks that we heard today is, how do we mobilize private capital? And when we're talking about private capital, we're not only talking about people from outside of the continent, we're talking about investors in Africa. We see an example with Alhaji Dangote, Morocco is doing a lot of work in trying to attain industrialization. There's one more element, which is, it floats my own boat, and that is energy.
3: For Channel Africa News, I'm Innocent Samosa in Johannesburg, South Africa.
6: That brings the time to 7:30. Let's go back to the news desk and say good morning to Jwalani Tulo Mwepe with the news headlines.
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8: Thank you, Tabiso. Good morning. Making headlines, the World Health Organization is working closely with the government of Kenya to intensify key control measures to prevent the further spread of Ebola as the country confirmed its first case. South Africa's suspended Deputy National Police Commissioner for Crime Detection, Shadrack Sibiya, is expected to continue his bail application at the Randburg Magistrates Court today. Sibiya faces charges including rape, human trafficking, contravention of Firearms Control Act and the alleged sexual grooming of a minor. And finally, the French President Emmanuel Macron has been holding an emergency meeting after another day of nationwide protests about conditions in schools. I will have details on these and other stories at 8 o'clock.
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9: Thanks, Peter. Very good morning from the sports desk. Voila, Lionel Messi marked his 208th and a final appearance for Argentina with his 126th goal for his country as he bid an emotional farewell to a global icon in a friendly match against Benin in Buenos Aires. But Messi has always been more than just a goal scorer. He also provided two assists on the day for Argentina's other goals and went on to win that game by 3 goals. To know, Messi was pictured in tears as the Argentinian team bus made its way through the throngs of fans lining the route to the Estadio Monumental. He achieved his ultimate ambition of leading his country to a victory 4 years earlier in Qatar, emulating fellow Argentine great Diego Maradona. He finishes as Argentina's leading goal scorer and also appearance holder. Only Portugal's Cristiano Ronaldo has more games or goals in men's international history. You look at Cristiano Ronaldo, 143 goals and 234 appearances for Portugal. Well, speaking about Cristiano Ronaldo, he says he's not retiring from international football but deserves to be punished for walking out on Portugal after head coach Jorge Jesus had twice broke his word. Now, the 41-year-old captain left his country's Nations League camp just last week after being an unused substitute against Norway and then finding out that he would not start against Denmark. In a lengthy statement that he released on his social media accounts, which ran into nearly 2,000 words. The former Real Madrid, as well as Manchester United player said that he should be held accountable for his actions, of course, walking out of camp. But he also accused the coach of an absolute breach of trust for firstly not playing him against Norway after saying that he would before going back on a decision to present an agreed version of the events to the media. On to this now, 20 nominees for the World Athlete of the Year honours have been announced ahead of the World Athletics Awards that are taking place in Monaco on the 29th of November. In what has been another sensational year for the sport, the nominations reflect some of the standout performances achieved at the inaugural World Athletics Ultimate Championships, as well as the World Athletics Series events held throughout the year. On top of that, it was also the various one-day meeting circuits, the label road races, as well as other events around the world. Now, four African athletes have made the list. They include Tisgerd Asafa of Ethiopia, as well as Kenyan Agnes Nekatich, are among the 10 athletes nominated for the Female Athlete of the Year award. Meanwhile, Colin Gibbon Atsipi of Botswana, as well as Kenyan as well as Kenyan Sebastian Sawe are in the running in the men's category award. Those awards will be held on the 29th of November in Monaco. On to summer tennis news now. Novak Djokovic claimed the 102nd title of his astonishing career as Alex de Minaur retired injured from the China Open final on Tuesday. The 39-year-old de Minaur, a player 12 years his junior, went on to win that game 7-6 and love one. It was actually at that stage that the Australian decided that he was going to quit because of an apparent left thigh problem. Now, both players, by the way, took medical timeout in a 68-minute first set, but it was de Minaur who managed just one game on his return before he had indicated to the umpire that he was not going to be able to continue. It is the 21st year in a row that Djokovic has won at least one singles title. Only Jimmy Connors as well as Roger Federer have won more single titles in their careers than the Serbian. Djokovic is on a 34-match winning streak at the China Open, having claimed the trophy 7 times. This is what he had to say after winning his first title of the year.
10: This week has been an evidence to that, to be honest. I'm very proud. I want to thank my team for incredible patience with me primarily, and also support. They know what we've been through the last few years, particularly this year. You know, this is this trophy means much more than one trophy, one tournament for all of us. So very, very happy for that.
9: And finally, Cabo Verde is set to host the CAF Strategy Conference, which will bring together Africa's football leadership, national team coaches, as well as international football experts from today to the 9th of October. Convened under the leadership of the CAF president, Dr. Patrice Motsepe, the three-day gathering in Santa Maria in the Sal Island will focus on strengthening the development as well as the sustainability of African football, while also drawing important lessons from the continent's historic performance at the FIFA World Cup earlier in the year. FIFA President Gianni Infantino is among the leading international football figures expected to be in Cabo Verde, alongside the presidents of the CAF 54 member associations, the CAF Executive Committee members, zonal union presidents, senior men's women, as well as youth national team coaches, as well as international experts. The conference also comes at a very important moment for African football, following a record FIFA World Cup 2026, in which 10 African nations were there in the global showpiece, 9 of those 10 qualifying for the knockout stages. And that concludes your sports news this hour. For any sports stories you'd like to share with us, our email address is newsroom@channelafrica.co.za, or call us on the newsroom line +27 11714 4459. I'm back with a final sports update in the next hour with headlines just after 8 a.m. Central African time. For Channel Africa Sport, I am Musibudi Rachel Makura.
7: 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The African perspective.
2: So, on this day, 1960, prominent lawyer Bram Fischer closed the case for the defense in South Africa's treason trial. Now, the Marathon political prosecution had begun after the apartheid authorities arrested 156 activists in December 1956, including Nelson Mandela and other leaders of the liberation movement. They were accused of high treason over political activities and the Freedom Charter, and the remaining defendants were eventually acquitted in March 1961. Fischer himself would later become an underground anti-apartheid activist and receive a life sentence for his sins, as the apartheid
6: kind of
2: regime
6: Fischer,
2: saw him.
6: There's Bram Fischer Road, you know?
2: Yes, and I think the airport in Free State.
6: Bram Fischer.
2: Yes, yes. And there were a number of white people. It was easy to just let it be and not get involved. But some said, you know what, I can't watch this.
6: This injustice, yeah. This huge, catastrophic human rights injustice. Yeah.
2: And you can imagine, if apartheid came into being 1948, 1960, it was really at its height.
6: And you know, Peter, I have to say this. And I might just ruffle some feathers by saying this, but it's why some people ask the question, what or why, after decades of apartheid, do we suddenly have a problem where we, the people who were oppressed for so long, must now have pity that you never took advantage of those decades long of, because the world was your oyster.
2: Yeah.
6: And then everything you wanted was yours. And now you want to deny that it happened.
2: Yes.
6: And then you want to pretend that you were always equal.
2: Yeah, you're going to ruffle a few feathers.
6: But is it
2: an
6: unfair?
2: No. The reality actually is public institutions, public entities like Transnet were used specifically to make sure that every single white person had a job at a function somewhere. So even those that were not capable.
6: But this is what I'm saying.
2: Yeah, but had no, were not very well educated. Because not everybody is endowed with anything.
6: Yes, but they were all taken care of.
2: Absolutely. But now, remember, it's not generational wealth for me to give you a job in a house.
6: It's not generational wealth, but A, you want to challenge the veracity of this hugest injustice we went through.
2: And no, they can't challenge
6: and
2: it.
6: And then you also want to say, but what does it have to do with me? We never participated. But you benefited.
2: Yeah, no, they
6: didn't.
2: Did.
6: Write the laws,
2: there's
6: but you
2: no
6: benefited.
2: Question that they did. Yeah, yeah.
6: So there's I must no wear question. Blinkers, and you still get the right to abuse me.
2: Hey.
6: Listen, no. Maybe it's because I grew up in Boksburg, and if you go back to Boksburg, you are. Yeah. You don't. It's not even a hit or miss. You are still likely to get that. You still like to.
2: And this is right across the continent. The story you're describing, Rhodesia. And I often joke that if they knew that their lives would carry on great after apartheid ends, they would have ended it much sooner.
6: No, sure. Anyway, let's move on.
2: Yeah. It's been great working with you.
6: Didn't I expect that?
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6: And it's time now for your business news. Let's say good morning to Noluchando Nelisobutulis. Oh, Chanduga, apologies, Chanduga. Hello, my brother.
7: Business news on Channel Africa. The African perspective.
11: Thank you, Tabiso and Peter. Greetings once again. We start here. South African-based agricultural economist Thabile Nkunjana says Namibia could face serious economic consequences from the European Union's temporary suspension of beef imports. This as the country is experiencing a foot and mouth disease outbreak. Nkunjana says the impact could extend to farmers, meat processors, animal feed businesses, and other parts of the livestock value chain. He says containing the disease quickly will be critical to restoring Namibia's access to the EU market.
12: And given the fact that also if we are to look into the agricultural sector in Namibia, the beef in itself is actually the largest in terms of contributions on exports, followed by grapes. So that's why I was saying to you that the implications for that sector would really be like dire, given the fact that it also links, you know, with other industries like the feed industries, you know, the processing of it. So it's quite an important industry for them. So therefore, all this is going to really have some serious implications if the disease doesn't get contained and they got to be able to export to the EU again, because it's one of those leading markets.
11: Malawian President Arthur Peter Mutharika is in South Africa on a private visit. This according to a statement signed by Chief Secretary Justin Adak-Saidi, confirming the development. Tamo Kapisa reports.
13: According to the statement, the President's aircraft departed through Kamuzu International Airport in Lilongwe. This is Mutharika's third private visit to South Africa since he assumed office in October last year. The visit comes at a time when Malawians are facing a fuel crisis, which is mainly linked to a shortage of foreign currency, which the country needs to pay for imported fuel.
11: South African motorists have appealed to government to intervene and cushion them against high fuel prices. Petrol prices increased at midnight by between 3 South African rand 12 cents and 3 South African rand 33 cents per litre, depending on the grade. Diesel has risen by between 2 South African rand 84 cents and 3 South African rand 24 cents per litre, while illuminating paraffin increased by 4 South African rand 77 cents per litre. Organised labour, tax associations and political parties are among those who have called on government to implement austerity measures to help cushion citizens from sharp increases. These motorists say they have had to adjust their lifestyles in recent months to cope with the rising cost of fuel.
14: I have to constantly relook my budget. I constantly have to take out money from my savings or take out money from money that I was supposed to allocate to myself for fun or whatever, and relook at my budget, rethink how I spend, how I transport myself. I have to rethink if I want to travel, do I want to go by car, do I have to walk places or whatever.
15: I need to reduce my traveling. As I said, it's a whole trip for between here and Centurion, right? So it just means now I'm traveling less, a whole lot less for the same amount.
11: Women working on farms across South Africa have gathered in Cape Town in the Western Cape province to discuss issues affecting them on a daily basis. These include job security, the national minimum wage, basic human rights, as well as right to land. Rights such as sick leave and labor rights are also of a major concern. The women also plan a protest march later in the week to the office of the Department of Employment and Labor in the Cape Town CBD. Danielle Samuel is project coordinator at Women on Farms Project.
16: We've invited civil society organizations, we've invited trade unions, we've invited partners to come and discuss issues around climate change, issues around the inequality, the minimum wage versus the living wage. And we've got a very strong slogan that we're going to use: resistance everywhere, all the time.
11: One US dollar in Nigeria is trading at 1,000 Naira, 323 in Botswana, 13 Pula, 52, Kenya, 128 shilling, 85 in Zambia, 19 Kwacha, 39. BRICS countries, $1 in Brazil at 4 real, 99 in Russia, 85 rubles, 20, India, 96 rupee, 37, China, 61.70, South Africa, 16 rand, 56. $1 is trading at 75 pence to the British pound, 89 to the euro. Commodities: gold at $4,142, platinum at $1,696 per ounce, the price of Brent crude oil, $101.52 a barrel. That is all. 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
6: That's where you get all you need to know.
2: Now,
6: All right, so moving from our podcast, we go to Cameroon, where the country is marking 10 years since the start of a conflict in its English-speaking regions that has killed thousands and displaced more than 1.5 million people. The Anglophone crisis began in October of 2016 and has had a particular serious impact on children. There is still no definitive record of the number of people killed, with estimates ranging from 6,500 to more than 10,000. Rights organizations, including the Center for Human Rights and Democracy in Africa, have documented about 4,000 deaths between 2016 and 2023, with around half of the victims identified by name. Moki Kinzega reports from Yaoundé, Cameroon.
17: More than 4,000 reported deaths are captured in a partial list released on the 10th anniversary of Cameroon's Anglophone crisis. Only about half of the victims have been identified by name. The list includes civilians and combatants, though most of those documented are civilians. The figures are not presented as a definitive death toll. Estimates of those killed over the past decade range from 6,500 to more than 10,000, reflecting the difficulty of documenting deaths in communities affected by insecurity and limited access. The initiative by the Center for Human Rights and Democracy in Africa, CHRDA, and its partners is intended to ensure that victims are not reduced to statistics. Barrister Felix Agbobala is an official of the center. He explains the importance of the report.
18: This report was put together by the Global Campaign for Peace and Justice in Cameroon, of which my organization, CHADA, is one of the main organizations that is part of it. This is 10 years. We felt that we could come up with a report that would immortalize those who have died, you know, to contribute our own little quota towards rehabilitation and remembrance, you know, because some of these 4,000 people who have died had families also. We felt that it was necessary to come up with a document, and it will also help Cameroonians to ask themselves questions. Do we need for other 4,000 persons to be killed before we find a solution? So it's very important that human rights organizations, journalists, and researchers have something, you know, contribute towards finding a long-lasting, peaceful solution.
17: For those who survived, however, the memories of the conflicts remain painfully personal. Bar Peter, a victim from Cameroon's English-speaking Northwest region, recounts how he almost lost his life.
19: They assigned one of them to shoot me. He shot me on the leg. That is why I have one leg now. They asked him, why did you not shoot where the man could just die? The last person wanted to shoot me at the neck. And I don't know what happened. Those, their pallets, instead went into my shoulder. Six of them are still there now.
17: What began in 2016 as peaceful protests by lawyers and teachers over concerns about common law and English language education later escalated into an armed conflict between government forces and separatist fighters. Civilians have paid the heaviest price, with killings, kidnappings, extortion, destruction of property, and displacements continuing to affect communities in the northwest and southwest region. But 10 years on, why does the crisis persist? Human rights advocates point to unresolved grievances, lack of trust, continued violence, and the failure to achieve an inclusive political settlement. Agbobala has recently stressed that dialogue must go beyond meetings of elites and give meaningful space to displaced families, women, young people, teachers, and others directly affected by the conflict.
18: What is making the crisis persist is the fact that both parties have had in their positions. For example, the North Face armed groups, they are not willing to drop down their arms. They believe that they have to see the end of the conflict. Government has not met up with some of the demands. Government has not won the minds and hearts of the people enough for them to be able to drop their guns. And also, let's not forget there's war economies. There are lots of people who are benefiting from the conflict on both sides who don't have any need to see that this conflict comes to an end. But I think with the discussions and the community dialogue that has started. We are hoping that it will be in a step in the right direction. 3 weeks, we can be able to find a solution. You know, we've documented 4,037 people who have died as of October. Well, we know that number is not exhaustive. We have about 1,000 plus identified victims with the names where they were killed, whether they were civilians or non-combatants. We have about 2,000 plus names of unidentified persons, but at least we know where they were killed. So it also helps through this, some of them can be able to look for some other person. We have about 300 pictures of some of the people who have been killed. You know, this is also helpful. Even when we're having this press breakfast with the journalists, some of them saw photos of people who had died, who they had forgotten. So it's very important for exercise or work, this kind of documentation to be done, so that it gives a kind of closure to the family also.
17: The government maintains that efforts to restore peace and security are continuing, including through dialogue and community engagement. Paul Atanganji is Cameroon's territorial administration minister. He says he has been visiting communities, and his colleagues too are going down to the regions to make sure peace returns.
20: Most of those who are committing those atrocities, raping our children, burning our houses, destroying schools, killing the military men, they don't come from Mercury or Jupiter. They are just around our homes, our villages, our subdivisions, our divisions. They are within the region.
17: The partial list is therefore more than a catalogue of deaths. It is a record of families broken, communities displaced, and lives interrupted. Reporting for Channel Africa, this is Moki Kinzeka in Yaoundé, Cameroon.
2: Okay, let's take you to this story now. Germany's new ambassador to South Africa, Oliver Rentschler, has warned of growing geopolitical tensions, rising authoritarianism, and challenges to international cooperation and free trade. Speaking at Germany's Unity Day reception in Pretoria, he said that strengthening strategic partnerships, including between Germany and South Africa, was more important than ever. Channel Africa reporter Michael Mbewe has more.
21: As the world navigates through a tough terrain, Germany's new ambassador to South Africa, Oliver Rentschler, has warned that growing geopolitical instability, rising authoritarianism, and pressure on multilateralism are creating an uncertain global environment. He made the remarks during the commemoration of Germany's Unity Day in Pretoria.
22: We see a world out there that sees increased turbulences, also instabilities. Really, I would say a wild world out there, so to speak. And in that kind of world, which is marked by things like rise of authoritarianism, multilateralism is under strain, free trade according to rules is also challenged. We, of course, see planetary boundaries crossed. I think in such a moment, it is more important than ever to forge and strengthen existing partnerships, and this is exactly what South Africa and Germany have tried and are committed to do with their strategic partnership.
21: Rentschler says the strategic partnership between the two countries provides a response to the increasingly volatile global environment. He says both democracies remain committed to multilateralism, diplomacy, cooperation, and rules-based international order.
22: So one, against that backdrop, can really see the strategic partnership as a direct answer to this volatile international environment. Because here we have two democracies that are both committed to uphold the rules-based international order. They're both committed to fundamental values. They're both committed to global commons and to protect them. And they're both believing in diplomacy and cooperation. They both see economic ties win-win. And I think in that regard, we really have a quality in that relationship beyond the day-to-day, beyond the practical agreements and measures that we've taken. There is a sense in this relationship and in this partnership that goes much, much deeper.
21: Delivering a message of support, South Africa's Labour Minister Nomakhosazana Meth highlighted Germany's significant contribution to trade, investment, tourism, skills development, and the country's just energy transition.
23: Germany is South Africa's second largest trading partner, with trade between us reaching
0: some 295 billion rand last year. More than 600 German companies operate in our country, employing around 100,000 South Africans. Germany is among our largest sources of investment and one of our leading overseas tourism markets and a steadfast partner in our just energy transition and in the development of green hydrogen.
2: 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The sound of Africa, starting strong. Rise and shine with Peter Ndoro and Sibiso Makweta
6: on the Channel Africa app and SABC Plus. Starting off the final hour of Rise and Shine with the news production read by Shwalani Tulongwe.
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8: Thank you, Tsepiso. Good morning. The World Health Organization, or WHO, is working closely with the government of Kenya to intensify key control measures to prevent further spread of Ebola, as the country confirmed its first case. The patient, a Kenyan citizen, had been living in the Democratic Republic of Congo for 7 years. In a statement, the WHO says Kenya is strengthening its response coordination and case investigation while monitoring and listing contacts for enhanced disease surveillance. João Pedro Yabala reports.
4: Health authorities in Kenya have so far listed 28 contacts, including family members and health workers who cared for the patient. They are also tracing 23 passengers and 4 crew members from the same flight, with arrangements for appropriate follow-up and quarantine of people assessed to be at risk underway. The government of Kenya notified the World Health Organization of the case in line with the international health regulations on 6 October 2020. 2026. The country is the fourth to confirm BVD. At the core of the response efforts are screening at high-risk points of entry and clear risk communication.
8: Nigeria's President Bola Tinubu has ordered a full investigation into the cause of the deadly crash in southern Ondo State. 25 people perished, 5 crew and 20 passengers, when a military aircraft crashed on Monday. The Nigerian Air Force has released the names of those kills, showing that 19 of those on board were military personnel. Authorities say the plane was on a routine mission from Benin City to Lagos when it came down in a swamp near a naval base on Monday. The following story contains graphic details which may affect sensitive listeners, including children. South Africa's suspended Deputy National Police Commissioner for Crime Detection, Shadrack Sibiya, is expected to continue his bail application at the Randburg Magistrates Court today. Sibiya faces charges including rape, human trafficking, contravention of the Firearms Control Act and the alleged sexual grooming of a minor. The suspended Lieutenant General was arrested last Monday at a strip club in the north of Johannesburg. Meanwhile, Sibiya also faces misconduct and corruption allegations arising from the Madlanga Commission of Inquiry. The commission is investigating allegations of criminality, political interference and corruption in South Africa's criminal justice system, Sasha Naidu reports.
23: After spending another weekend behind bars at the Khosi Mampuru prison in Pretoria, Sibiya will return to the dock this morning for the continuation of his bail application. Last week, the court heard graphic details from the investigating officer about the alleged rape of an 18-year-old, as well as the alleged sexual grooming of a 16-year-old girl. Sergeant Ndlovu told the court that Sibiya allegedly plied the 18-year-old with alcohol before raping her after she passed out in a hotel room. She further went on to tell the court that Sibiya also asked the 16-year-old for explicit pictures and videos of herself via WhatsApp texts and calls.
8: Malawian-based legal scholar Clement Chinoko says there may be challenges in securing a two-thirds majority in Parliament over the possible review or scrapping of the vice president role. There is growing debate over whether the role of a duly elected vice president should be reviewed or scrapped altogether. Current laws stipulate that a presidential candidate and a chosen running mate must be voted in together after submitting nomination papers to the Malawi Electoral Commission. However, since 2003, relations between successive presidents and vice president sour and break down after assuming power to the dissatisfaction of voters, Chinoko elaborates.
24: One of the major potential stumbling blocks would be the requirement for a two-thirds majority in parliament. Under Section 197 of the Constitution. An amendment would require the support of at least two-thirds majority. Therefore, even if there could be political support for abolishing the vice presidency, securing the required parliamentary majority could somehow prove difficult.
8: The French President Emmanuel Macron has been holding an emergency meeting after another day of nationwide protests about conditions in schools. The Interior Ministry says more than 250,000 people had taken part in the demonstrations. The BBC's Hugh Schofield reports.
3: It was a successful show of strength for the lycée students, and now the government is urging them to return to the classroom. It's promised that time will be set aside in schools before the end of the week to discuss the problems of staffing, timetables and dilapidated buildings that are the main grievances. But whether the organisers of the protests will consider that a sufficient gesture in their direction seems doubtful. What they want is a clear commitment from government that more money will be made available for education, and until that happens, the student unions are calling for the protests to continue.
8: For any news stories you'd like to share with us, please do send an email to newsroom@channelafrica.co.za or call us on +27 11714 4459. For Channel Africa News, I'm Jolani Tulo Mwepe.
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0: Good morning, good morning, good morning. 7 minutes past 8 Central African time. You are listening to the third and final hour of Rise and Shine. 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And the number is +27 8 3 2 8 8 6 8 4. That number again, +27 8 3 2 8 8 6 8 4. On Twitter, it's a bizarre.
1: You're a twit, you know that. It's X now.
0: Ah, Pana X.
1: Welcome to it. This is Rise and Shine, the midweek edition, isn't it? From Peter Ndoro and Tsipiso Makutla, bringing the very latest on what's happening in and around your world. And we'd like to hear your perspective, of course, so use those details he gave you. But coming up in this hour, our Wednesday profile interview is with Professor Dylan Randall, a South African water quality engineer who is a co-founder of P-Cycling. It's a company that grew out of research at the university and is developing technology that recovers valuable resources from human urine. And we will also talk about the growing political and democratic debate in Malawi over whether the role of the elected vice president should be reviewed or abolished altogether.
0: And UN Secretary General Antonio Guterres has called for the Gaza ceasefire to become permanent, warning that 3 years after the October 7th Hamas attacks, Israelis and Palestinians continue to live with the consequences of the conflict.
2: The Journal with Matsako Mosito. She's one of South Africa's most celebrated storytellers, a writer and a performer, and she's known for her ability to be able to bring African stories, history and culture to audiences through the spoken word. Can we make all the noise we can for Dr. There is one icon I think you may have forgotten to mention because I think you carry her in your spirit, and that is your grandmother.
3: My grandmother was a storyteller of note. I was blessed to have a master storyteller for a grandmother. When I see parents saying children must go to ECD centers, kindergarten or nursery school or a creche, I had a nursery school at home, and my grandmother told me stories. She taught my imagination to fly. She made me appreciate our languages. I have traveled for 46 years around the world. I don't have any desire to live anywhere else but to keep coming back to this beautiful African continent, to this southern tip of the African continent, to this land with unrivaled beauty but with so much richness.
4: 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Where Africa's morning finds its voice. Rise and Shine with Tsipiso Makwetla and Peter Ndoro, the African perspective.
1: And it is 10 minutes past 8. It's time now for our weekly profile interview. And this morning, we're speaking to South African chemical engineer, Professor Dylan Randall. He's a professor of water quality engineering at the University of Cape Town and CEO of co-founder of the P-Cycling, a company that grew out of research at the university and is developing technology that recovers valuable resources from human urine. So the work has its roots in research that began in 2017 and has now moved into commercial use with the system operating at Cape Town's DHL Stadium. It processes urine into concentrated liquid fertilizer while recovering water that can be reused for purposes such as cleaning, irrigation, and toilet flushing. The technology can process up to 3,000 liters of urine a day, and every 1,000 liters processed can save about 2,000 litres of drinking water. And Peace Cycling is now one of the four finalists for the 2026 Africa Prize for Engineering Innovation. Professor Randall, it's so good to speak to you. A warm welcome and thank you so much for taking the time to speak to us about your work.
5: Thank you for the invite.
1: And I suppose one has to ask oneself, what would you be thinking that would see urine in an engineering innovative kind of way? So how did you come about that? What was going through your mind?
5: Sure. So I think it's a very long journey. I was very fortunate enough to work in Switzerland for 2 years in 2015 and 2016. And it was part of a Bill and Melinda Gates funded project called Reinvent the Toilet Challenge. And I was tasked with making fertilizer from urine. And then I returned to South Africa in 2017, but to a drought in Cape Town. And knowing the value of the urine and living through a drought, I put those two together because at that time we were flushing urinals, toilets. I mean, we still do, with drinking water. And so I thought, well, there must be a better way to do this. And so in 2017, we developed a fertilizer producing urinal that uses no water, produces a fertilizer, and doesn't have to be connected to a conventional sewer system. And from there, I guess the seed was planted because we've then developed that further to the system we now have.
1: And, you know, as I was thinking about it, that growing up when if you had an eye infection or something, you know, our grandmothers would actually look at urine as something that could be part of a treatment, you know, so it's not just a waste product. Did you have like-minded people on your journey who had already thought of ways in which to use urine as an engineering opportunity?
5: Yeah, so I think it's really important to realize that just probably 200 years ago, we were using urine as a fertilizer. It's just the modern sanitation systems that's completely disrupted that very natural system, because urine is supposed to be used as a fertilizer. We've just become disconnected from that. And recovering fertilizer components is just one of the many valuable things that you can recover from urine. So I always say to people, if we can do this with urine, what else can we do with these so-called other waste streams that us as a society has essentially created? Or think of it like this, nature essentially knows no waste. It recycles everything. It's just us humans that have completely disrupted those natural cycles. So in many ways, we're trying to return the urine into that natural cycle.
1: So just you and engineering by training, and as you said, you know, the ideas were already there 200 years ago. It's just about the sanitation systems that we're using now. Is there anything along the journey that forced you to look away from the textbooks, you and your colleagues, to say, and obviously you would have because you've arrived at this point, but can you just tell us exactly what that is and what that was?
5: Mm. So I think it all comes down to being a chemical engineer, understanding the chemistry of urine. So we had to start there. It's a very complex liquid. And first you have to understand it. What happens to it? How can you prevent certain reactions from occurring? And that wasn't documented or wasn't documented well enough or actually even understood well enough. And so without that fundamental understanding, we wouldn't have been able to develop the process we have now. And so actually that's where our key intellectual property lies, is the understanding of that urine and then the ability to manipulate the chemistry of the urine to essentially do what we want. And it's multifaceted, because by understanding that, you can kill pathogens, you can remove pharmaceuticals. And this ensures that your final product then is a safe liquid fertilizer. So without that fundamental understanding, we really wouldn't be where we are now. And it all starts with really understanding the chemistry.
1: And just that, I'll want to take the journey then to the stadium, the 3,600 liter moment. So when you see 3,600 liters from one urinal during one rugby match, did you then see 3,600 liters of urine or liters of raw material that so much more could be done with?
5: Yeah. So, I mean, the stadium project is a really exciting project. It allows us for the first time to collect really large volumes. But we've learned some very interesting things from this pilot project. For example, the 3,600 liters that you referred to was for a max capacity. It was the New Zealand South Africa rugby game. And the capacity of the stadium is 55,000 people. They estimate that there were actually 56,000 people because you include cleaners and staff. And from that, you would think, okay, so if the capacity halved, I would then collect half that volume. But that's not the case. What we found is that there's no correlation between the capacity and the volume of the urine we're collecting. And I find that really fascinating because unless you're in the real world, you don't know for sure what you're going to get. And I think this is just a classic example of operating in a real world with real results shows you that you find really interesting things happening. And this would just be one of those. So it's been an interesting journey.
1: Just speaking of interesting, because it may sound like an odd question, but I really am a curious person, so I'm thinking about it through that sort of mind, that the whole process itself, can we liken it to something like desalination? There's no such thing, I'd imagine, as swifting for quality P, right?
5: So it's exactly the same as desalination. So basically, we use the same technology, reverse osmosis. So in a way, we are desalinating the urine. Urine is about 95% water, and ideally you want to remove that water so that you can have concentrated nutrients. The challenge was if you just send urine as is through a reverse osmosis system, it doesn't work. It blocks the membranes. You lose your valuable nutrients as nitrogen or ammonia gas. And that's why we had to understand the chemistry of the urine so that we could manipulate it. And by doing that, we unlock the use of reverse osmosis for the very first time. And that was strategic because reverse osmosis is used everywhere in the world when you want to desalinate, say, seawater. And so it's a tried and tested technology. It was just not applied to urine. And by unlocking that allows us to scale almost indefinitely because now you can build massive desalination plants, but for fertilizer production from urine.
1: And as opposed to take it to its natural conclusion, is then we look at the modern or conventional

0: craziest thing for me is we then spend money and energy at a wastewater treatment plant just to remove those nutrients, the nitrogen, the phosphorus, and then we discharge it back into the environment. We never recover them. But at the same time, we import those same nutrients. So we're spending money and energy to remove them and then spending money and energy indirectly to import them. I mean, it makes no sense. If we were very clever about it, we would separate those streams, so the urine and the feces. And by the way, there are toilets that can do that. So they call no-mix toilets. So essentially, the user doesn't know, and it essentially separates the urine and the feces with two pipes at the back of the toilet. And they're actually on the market in South Africa. So I'd love to see a future where buildings or even our homes or new suburbs are plumbed in such a way where we're separating urine and feces. The urine then goes to a decentralized fertilizer production plant. And then that starts building resilience in terms of fertilizer production for a country, which then obviously links to food security for that country. Because I don't know if you've seen the fertilizer prices, but for South Africa alone this year, we've seen price fluctuations of up to 70%. And that's because we're importing 80% of our fertilizer. I mean, it's absurd that we're doing it this way.
1: And just then continuing along, that train of thought, because as you're saying, already these toilets are on the market, and particularly in South Africa. So you are in Cape Town. I don't know if you're from Cape Town, but you've certainly spent long enough time. And if you are then reimagining sanitation in Cape Town, the design thereof, would you also look at the sewage system in its entirety?
0: Yeah. So look, I still think there's a place for conventional sewer systems. I'm not advocating that we get rid of those. But what I'm saying is, if we're smart about it, future commercial buildings, for example, we'd have these dual piping systems where you could have a treatment plant in the basement producing a fertilizer, essentially limiting the amount of nutrients that have to go to a wastewater treatment plant. And therefore, reducing the need to build new wastewater treatment plants, and each new building essentially starts recovering these nutrients. I think with that kind of hybrid approach, we would have a very different sanitation system and one that is super beneficial to society because, yeah, it's as I indicated, all the negativities with conventional sewer systems can potentially be overcome with these new systems.
1: And I want to talk about the economics of P, right? You spoke about the amount of nutrients that we are losing. And South Africa itself imports about 80% of its fertilizer. And there was a time that we saw, because of what's happening, the conflict in the Middle East, that prices were going up because of this. So this means that there is also another opportunity not only to save ourselves, money, but also I'd imagine a food security as well.
0: Yeah, 100%. So I think long term, that's probably the key thing for why we should be doing this. So just to explain why the Middle East war is resulting in fertilizer price increases, about 40% of the world's urea is shipped from the Middle East. And many of those production plants have been shut down. And essentially, the way that works is we synthetically produce nitrogen as urea by taking the nitrogen from the air under high pressure and temperature. And then we combine that with hydrogen, which comes from natural gas. And so that's why it's been predominantly produced in, or at least shipped from the Middle East. And so with the war in Iran, we see that these price fluctuations, but that's nitrogen. There's another component, phosphorus. We mine phosphorus. About 70% of the world's phosphate rock comes from one single country. Again, it provides a food security risk because you have to import that. So if you could instead,

0: recycle these nutrients, because each of us are producing it every day, you actually provide food security for an entire country as a result. But obviously, you would have to do this at a massive scale for it to be feasible.
1: And I want to now move to the Africa prize because I'm just wondering, what does Africa's infrastructure deficit make possible that richer countries sometimes find difficult to do?
0: I think this is actually our blessing, because we have it's the fastest growing continent. Many of the cities that will exist in 2050 haven't even been built. So that in itself gives us a opportunity to build these future cities with new systems in mind. So dual piping systems from commercial buildings, innovative toilets, where you can essentially separate urine and feces so that you can then produce fertilizer at a suburb scale, at a community scale, at a citywide scale. And I think that for me is the real opportunity with this. We shouldn't make the same mistakes that have existed with legacy infrastructure that we're now stuck with. And that's the beauty about being based in Africa, is that we have that potential. If we, one, aware of the potential, and then two, have the desire and the will to actually start implementing these. And it's as simple as designing the buildings differently, just so that the infrastructure is there for someone to come along later to start taking that urine as an example and then producing the fertilizer from it. So I think it's a fantastic opportunity for us.
1: And just finally, because this is the thing that I'm sure a lot of people find it difficult to wrap their mind around, as opposed to the elephant in the room, shall we say, the urinal in the room, that people are very comfortable thinking about drinking water that was not once urine. But I suppose it's a mindset thing. So what should South Africans need to know going forward just about the potential of urine being not only reusable water, but as you said, countless other places where it could work and help us as a country and as a continent.
0: So you're 100% right. It's a mindset. So when people hear urine, if they hear wastewater, if they hear that you're recovering water from it, there's that typical yuck factor. But I think the thing to remember is that whether it's wastewater or whether it's urine, the chemical components are what we essentially are removing so that the final product is a relatively pure water. And we have to do that extra step to make sure that it's safe. So we kill pathogens, we remove pharmaceuticals, and the final product then, if we treated it adequately, would be clean water. In terms of wastewater, you could reuse that. You could use it for drinking. In our case, we can use it for fertilizer. If we wanted to, we could treat the water one extra step and we would have drinking water. It's just that water is so cheap that to add that extra step, it doesn't make an economic sense. But if we wanted to, we could. And I think to the listeners, just to realize that there's value in our urine, there's value in our wastewater. And if we really are serious about a water secure future and things like sustainability and climate change, these must become the norm. We have to recycle our wastewater. We have to recover resources from things like urine and our wastewater. Because if we don't, we're just stuck in this endless loop. A linear process where we basically flush and forget, and it's at the expense of the planet, then, which I don't think is appropriate.
1: Professor Dylan, I must say this has been one of the most fascinating and interesting conversations I've had in my more than 3 decades of broadcasting, and I certainly won't piss away this memory. It really was valuable, not only just the lessons, but just opening up our minds and just learning from an engineering perspective. Thank you very much, and all the best to you in
0: Thank
1: your future
0: you.
1: endeavors.
0: Thank you.
1: Professor Dylan Randall, a chemical engineer and professor at Water Quality Engineering at the Department of University of Cape Town, and he's a co-founder of P-Cycling. They're UCT Spinout, working to turn human urine into fertilizer and reusable water. Let's take you back to the newsroom where Shalani Tulungwe is standing by with the news headlines.
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3: Thanks, Sibiso. Good morning. Making headlines, the World Health Organization is working closely with the government of Kenya to intensify key control measures to prevent the further spread of Ebola as the country confirmed its first case. Malawian-based legal scholar Clement Chinoko says there may be challenges in securing a two-thirds majority in parliament over the possible review or scrapping of the vice president role. There is a growing debate over whether the role of a duly elected vice president should be reviewed or scrapped altogether. And finally, Israelis are today marking 3 years since Hamas attacked Israel on October the 7th, 2023, triggering a military assault that destroyed much of Gaza. Matapelo Mahabe will have the details at 9 o'clock for Channel Africa News. I'm Jolani Tulo Mwepe.
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4: Right, let's give you the African perspective on what's been happening in the world of sport, and this is the last one for today's edition of Rise and Shine. Good morning, Musibudi, Rachel Makura.
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5: Thanks, Peter. Very good morning indeed from the sports desk. You are correct. It's the final sports update this morning on Africa Rise and Shine. We'll start here. Cristiano Ronaldo says he's not retiring from international football but deserves to be punished for walking out in Portugal after head coach Jorge Jesus had twice broken his word. The 41-year-old captain left his country's Nations League camp just last week after being an unused substitute against Norway and then finding out that he would not start against Denmark. In a lengthy statement released on his social media accounts, which ran to nearly 2,000 words, the former Real Madrid as well as Manchester United player said he should be held accountable for his action, but he accused the coach of an absolute breach of trust for firstly not playing him against Norway after saying he would, before going back on his decision to present an agreed version of the events to the media. From one GOAT to another, Lionel Messi marked his 208th appearance and final game for Argentina with his 126th goal for his country as he bid an emotional farewell to his country and to the world as the global icon played his final match against Benin in Buenos Aires last night. But Messi has always been more than just a goal scorer. On the night, he also provided two assists to help Argentina to a 3-0 victory over Benin. Messi was pictured in tears as the Argentina team bus made its way through the throngs of fans lining the route to the Estadio Monumental. He achieved his ultimate ambition of leading his country to a victory 4 years ago at the FIFA World Cup in Qatar, emulating fellow Argentine great Diego Maradona. Now, he finishes also as Argentina's leading goal scorer and appearance holder. Only Portugal's Cristiano Ronaldo has more games or goals in men international history. He has 146 goals for Portugal from 234 appearances. On the continent now, Angola claimed their first win of the ongoing Total Energies CAF Africa Cup of Nations Pamoja 2027 qualifiers when they defeated Southern African rivals Malawi 3-1 in Luanda in Angola. This to complete match day two fixtures on Tuesday. The victory takes Angola to 4 points from their opening two matches, level with Group B leaders Egypt, who are also ahead of them by virtue of a better goal difference. Malawi, by the way, remain 3 points after they weren't able to build on their opening day victory over South Sudan. The next edition of the Continental Finals will be co-hosted by three countries in East Africa, Kenya, Uganda, as well as Tanzania. South African weightlifting coach Daniel Kadzav expects the country's elite lifters to show their mettle in the coming months despite the stringent qualification criteria set by the International Weightlifting Federation. Kadzav got a closer look at the country's Olympic hopefuls over the weekend at the SA National Championships in Mossel Bay, where several athletes began their push towards the LA 2028 Olympic Games. While the performances provided an encouraging starting point, Kadzav also acknowledged the long and demanding journey that lies ahead.
6: I do think the Olympic qualifications are strict, and however, I do think they are fair, as I think you do want the top lifters to be on the stage battling it out with the world's best.
5: He also added that he witnessed emerging talent in Mossel Bay, as well as seeing consistency from those who have competed at the highest level recently.
6: What impressed me the most, every athlete gave their best. Some did not achieve what I'm sure they set out to achieve, but the fact that they gave 100% effort shows the desire to push further than their limits. A few athletes breaking SA records and showing the new athletes and older athletes can thrive in the sport. Even though it's a minor sport, I still think it's growing, and the love for it is deep amongst the community of lifters.
5: And on that positive note, it concludes your sports news on Africa Rise and Shine. The time has just gone 8:37 a.m. Central African Time. For any sports stories you'd like to share with us, do send us an email to newsroom@channelafrica.co.za. Call us on the newsroom line. We are on standby for that. That's on +27 11714 4459. 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
2: Sports on Channel Africa. The African perspective.
1: Hey amen. I'm looking at visuals of splendid. Look at this. Majestic.
4: Wow. What do they call that?
1: Ankole.
4: Yes.
1: And you know why I'm showing you this?
4: Why are you showing us that magnificent t-shirt?
1: Because it's time for our trending stories. Yeah. So South Africa's President Cyril Ramaphosa's Ankole Hefe has sold for a record 6.4 million rand.
4: Wow.
1: So the sale happened on October 3rd at the Ntaba Nyoni and Friends event near Bela Bela in Limpopo. And these things are absolutely gorgeous, beautiful, hey?
4: Wow.
1: So that's one of the trending stories in South Africa. And as you know, there's the Madlanga Commission.
4: One cow.
1: Yes.
4: 6 million.
1: Vera pregnant, 6.4. Just one.
4: I'm trying to compute that in my head. And
1: now imagine what expensive business it must be. Yeah. Because also, not only, I'm not talking the breeding and everything, but the security around it.
4: Absolutely.
1: Because you can take a lorry and take chances and be trying to lift this thing. And have you seen how huge those tusks are?
4: Yeah. I mean, and it must those probably walls have electronics in the
1: It must
4: and
1: have to the wazoo.
4: Yeah.
1: But also, I'm sure even the horns, the tusks alone are worth a pretty penny. I mean, if they finish our elephant populations,
4: so, but what is it about this animal that makes it so?
1: Look, the what I remember from read a long time ago, that's the genetics, right?
4: Yeah.
1: It's like with blue blood. Yes, it can't just mate with any. And there's a particular something that must particularly happen for them to come out looking like that. And the breeding, obviously what they eat, the type of environment that they're kept in. Yeah, says Tsepiso the farmer.
4: I am totally fascinated, man. Ankole cattle.
1: And this one says, what's the point? When you had if you had 6.4 in your bank right now, you will not be asking me. That's Lerato asking me what's the point. She would not be.
4: Do they grow in Rwanda? Because part of the
1: Uganda,
4: whole
1: Uganda, Rwanda, are they in Tanzania as well? But remember, there was a story there were actually visuals of President Yoweri Museveni and President Cyril Ramaphosa, President Museveni showing President Ramaphosa his flock. And I know they are definitely in Rwanda. I've seen pictures of that. But they are so beautiful.
4: Because their traditional dance is
1: based on the Gankole, yes. Oh, but they're beautiful. Oh, my goodness. They're majestic. Anyway, we need to go.
4: And do you know that those horns can grow to 2.4 meters?
1: Yes, but you saw what I just showed you now. Yeah. That certainly looks like a good height.
4: 2 meters. That's like 6 foot forever.
1: Longer than a person. Anyway.
4: Wow. Okay. All right. Coming up shortly, the business news.
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4: Okay, it's time to find out what's happening in the world of business. 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
8: Thank you, Peter and Sabiso. The African Union is today launching Africa's first homegrown credit rating agency in Mauritius, seeking an alternative to the major global ratings firms. The Africa Credit Ratings Agency, AFRA, will assess governments, financial institutions and companies using African data and market conditions. The EU says AFCRA could improve access to capital and provide investors with more Africa-focused credit assessments. The launch comes as the continent faces rising debt costs, with external debt service reaching $163 billion in 2024. Malawian President Arthur Peter Mutharika is in South Africa on a private visit. This according to a statement signed by Chief Secretary Justin Adak Saidi, confirming the development. Tamo Kapisa reports.
9: According to the statement, the President's aircraft departed through Kamuzu International Airport in Lilongwe. This is Mutharika's third private visit to South Africa since he assumed office in October last year. The visit comes at a time when Malawians are facing a fuel crisis, which is mainly linked to a shortage of foreign currency, which the country needs to pay for imported fuel.
8: The Minister of Finance in South Africa, Enoch Godongwana, says so far the register for tender defaulters is empty. He was answering a written parliamentary question from the Democratic Alliance's Member of Parliament, Wendy Alexander. Alexander asked Godongwana why, after 22 years since the register was created to protect taxpayers' money and punish companies that failed to deliver, the National Treasury has failed to populate and enforce it to implement real consequences for defaulters. Godongwana says the National Treasury does not have control over who must be loaded, and there has not been any organ of state that has submitted that information to National Treasury, hence the register is empty. In other news, South Africa's Electricity and Energy Minister, Dr. Hosiyentsu Ramakgopa, says renewable energy is expected to make up a significant share of the country's future electricity mix. Speaking at Windaba 2026 in Cape Town, Ramakgopa says about 35 gigawatts of an additional 102 gigawatts of electricity being advocated for will come from renewable energy. Ramakgopa says the shift will, however, present challenges for the country's electricity system.
10: When I was here the last time, when I unveiled the IRP, I made the point that renewable energy will constitute 65% of the energy mix in the country in the next 15 years or so. And a big part of that, about 35 gigawatts of the 102 gigawatts of additional electricity that we're advocating for, will be coming from renewables.
8: Financial indicators this hour, $1 in Nigeria is trading at 1,000 naira, 323 in Botswana, 13 Pula 52, Kenya 128 shilling 85, in Zambia 19 Kwacha 89. BRICS countries $1 in Brazil at 5 real 99, Russia 85 rubles 20, India 96 rupee 37, China 61 70, South Africa 16 rand 56. $1 is trading at 75 pence to the British pound, 89 to the euro. A look at commodities: gold at $4,142, platinum at $1,696 per ounce, the price of Brent crude oil at $101.52 a barrel. That is all from me. 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
2: The 15th Oppenheimer Research Conference is almost here. 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Over 3 days, discussions will span biodiversity loss, landscape ecology, climate change, wildlife economy, and heritage. This year's theme is Connecting People, Places, and Planet. From the 7th to the 9th of October, Channel Africa will be live, spotlighting the scientists shaping the global climate conversations.

0: 12 minutes to 9. A quick squiz at what's coming up on the journal this morning between 9 and 12. Matsuko in the studio. Hello.
1: Happy midweek. Happy midweek vibes.
0: We love it.
1: Yes. So every midweek we get into the health brief. That's where we look at all kinds of health matters on the continent, and we want to acknowledge October as, you know, International Cancer Awareness Month, or is it just in South Africa? Well, we're going to have the conversation nonetheless with a breast cancer expert from the Breast Health Foundation, and we're going to look at the new research and what has been researched. I think it's an important conversation to have every single year to tap into what exactly is being done, how this research translates into pragmatic action to help women on the continent to conquer this disease.
2: And the great news is actually that early detection, you have a massive, massive chance of beating it. And that's the trick.
1: Yes, and we've got the technology now. We've got the medical intervention. So what are we doing with it? I think it's going to be a great update when it comes to that. Yeah,
0: women are more affected, but it's not just women.
2: No, men get it as well. Men get
1: thanks for that reminder. Yes.
2: Hey.
3: Last seen somewhere in Africa, but last heard everywhere in Africa. One continent, more than a billion stories. 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
2: Right, so we go to Zimbabwe now for our next story. Zimbabwe has now issued more than $500 million in treasury bonds to former commercial farmers whose properties were acquired during the country's fast-track land reform program. Now, the payments are part of a $3.5 billion global compensation deed that was signed in 2020 as Zimbabwe seeks to resolve one of the most contentious legacies of land reform and rebuild confidence amongst investors and international creditors. But there is an important distinction at the heart of this agreement. Now, for ZANU-PF, which has long regarded land redistribution as one of the defining achievements of Zimbabwe's liberation struggle, the compensation program also raises important political questions. And to answer some of these, we're now joined by Farai Moreiwa Marapira, who's ZANU-PF's Director for Information and Publicity. Thank you so much indeed for joining us, and welcome to the program, Farai.
4: Thank you so much for having me. It's a pleasure and an honor to be here.
2: So I think let's clear something up, because I think a lot of people don't understand what actually Zimbabwe is paying these former commercial farmers for. What is it that they're being compensated for exactly?
4: They're being compensated for the additions they made onto the land, not to the land itself. These are the developments, the infrastructure, and so on. And this is part of a broader effort to rebuild trust with international creditors and investors, and also to seek a resolution to this contentious issue.
2: Why the change of heart? I mean, I remember at the height of his power, President Mugabe essentially said, we don't have to compensate anybody for anything. This is our land, and we will not be benefiting white farmers in particular. Why the shift?
4: Well, essentially, this is not something that happened after the tenure of President Mugabe. This is part of the 2013 Zimbabwe Constitution. So this is something that was agreed to universally by all Zimbabweans through referendum. So this is something that happened during the tenure of President Mugabe himself. But as part of his open door policy and being a friend to all and an enemy to none, our president, current president, President Mnangagwa, has decided that this constitutional clause must be put into effect so that something which was agreed to by the universality of Zimbabweans must be adhered to and fulfilled through to its letter.
2: Was this a question of Zimbabwe actually giving in because the consequences and the cost of not compensating just became too great?
4: No, Well, that is not the case, because remember, this was something that was enshrined within our national constitution in 2013. And this was a coming together of the opposition and the ruling party. And this constitution was taken all over the country for the people to digest and comment and approve and redact what the people might feel is not reflective of their will. So essentially, what we are doing is fulfilling the will and the interests of the Zimbabwean people, because as ZANU-PF, that is who we serve first and foremost. We do not pander to any other whims except to the whims of the betterment of our people. And if the people speak, we have to fulfill.
2: Some former farmers, I believe, are unhappy with the compensation and the payment structure. What happens to those that might reject the government's offer? Can this issue genuinely be regarded as settled if some claimants remain dissatisfied?
4: There is nothing which is done by a collective which can have universality of opinion. What we simply do is, as ZANU-PF and through government, we are going to do our best to ensure that all angst and all issues that may arise from the processes ZITEL cares shall be dealt with in good faith. And as long as there is good faith in the way we approach one another, I'm sure that we can resolve this. There is nothing that is beyond resolution. The land issue is done and dusted. We have reclaimed our land. We are accepting that we'll compensate the value addition that had been put as per the constitution. So one way or the other, we have to find one another. We have to parley, and we have to come to a common agreement. It is not going to be an easy task, and it is not going to be overnight. But as we move forward, as long as it is in good faith, I know and we believe that this can be done to the best way, in the best way possible.
2: You say that Zimbabweans have reclaimed their land, but there are many Zimbabweans who will tell you now that they are homeless, they are landless, unemployed, and they're seeing these transactions happen, and they'll say, but where am I going to benefit from all of this? What's your answer to them?
4: We are actually ratifying our land allocation program. Land reform and land allocation is not a once-off. It is a continuous process. We have youth in the country whom we are still allocating land. We are connecting our youth to the economy. And we've allocated a sizable number of youth to this land, and they're making good use of it, infusing new technology, new insights. And they are now the drivers of our economic resurgence. So when it comes to that issue, we are doing our best as a party and government to ensure that we keep connecting our people to be part of the economy.
2: Affordability. Can Zimbabwe afford to make such a huge payment, $3.5 billion to this agreement? And when some people are saying our hospitals are under-resourced, roads are not up to scratch, a lot of infrastructure needs to be built. Is this a project that's worth the amount given the needs that Zimbabweans have now?
4: It is a process that we have agreed to, and being honorable as a party, we ensure that where we put our word is fulfilled. However, this does not mean that we shall be paying compensation at the expense of all other developments that are necessary and that are needed. So we will be using this, balancing it with our national goals and interests, and ensuring that in as much as we are paying towards this debt, we ensure that our economic growth and trajectory and the betterment of our people is not affected in the course of that.
2: Is this the final story in terms of the land reform program? After this, are you convinced that the international community will say, right, this is the beginning of a new chapter, and Zimbabwe can count itself amongst nations in the world, and we will invest and feel confident?
4: If you are to look closely at international relations and the perception of Zimbabwe, you realize that President Mnangagwa has done a sterling job of removing the pariah status of Zimbabwe in the Committee of Nations. He has ensured that Zimbabwe is now back within the respectable echelons, and Zimbabwe is now widely accepted, as can be shown by us by a majority attaining a seat temporarily in the UN Security Council. By even the language that is coming from Western capitals, you find that we are no longer contentious, but we are in an engaging period of time. And by all means and processes and show of things, we are moving forward in positivity. We are moving forward in common and mutual development. We are now receiving sugarcane quota from the United States. So this shows a thawing of relations. This shows a rebuilding of trust. And this shows that President Mnangagwa's engagement and re-engagement policy is a success and it is working wonderfully well. So as a nation and as Zimbabwe, when we look to the future, we are seeing a very bright light. We are moving forward well, and our future is indeed secure.
2: Farai, I'm going to ask you once again, is every Zimbabwean behind this project? I'm pretty sure that there are many that are not saying that we're happy with white people being paid so much money.
4: It's unfortunate that when they were given an opportunity to speak in 2013, they chose not to. Many people are trying to assume what they would want to term a nationalistic perspective. But this is not a ZANU-PF decision. This is a decision made by the people of Zimbabwe. So if one has a contention with that, there are processes through law by which they can have that clause within the constitution overturned, because the vast majority by a margin of more than 80% in 2013 voted for this constitution with this clause. So if one wishes to have that clause redacted, they know the processes. The process is not the media. The courts are there. They can follow the due process which the constitution provides. So in the absence of that, what we just have is rhetoric and people that will be just looking at means and ways to beat at the institution that is ZANU-PF, when all we're simply doing is fulfilling a constitutional mandate which was passed by the majority of Zimbabweans. If any have any contentions with that, they know the process. They know the due process that is needed. We are not stopping anyone. They're free to go on and do their best to overturn the will of the people.
2: Farai Mureiwa Marapira, ZANU-PF's Director for Information and Publicity, thank you so much indeed for your time.
4: Thank you so much.
2: All right, and that's how we come to the end of today's edition of Rise and Shine with Peter Ndoro and Sepiso Makwele.
0: Certainly the shine of the rise. Okay, for us, it's goodbye. Till tomorrow.
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5: Thank you, Matseko. Your top stories this hour. WHO in Kenya steps up efforts as the country confirms its first Ebola case. And today marks 3 years of the Israel-Gaza war. Good morning. The WHO World Health Organization is working closely with the government of Kenya to intensify key control measures to prevent a further spread of Ebola as the country confirmed its first case. The patient, a Kenyan citizen, had been living in the Democratic Republic of Congo for 7 years. In a statement, the WHO says that Kenya is strengthening its response coordination and case investigation while monitoring and listing contacts for enhanced disease surveillance. Elizabeth Mapari reports.
6: Health authorities in Kenya have so far listed 28 contacts, including family members and health workers who cared for the patient. They are also tracing 23 passengers and 4 crew members from the same flight, with arrangements for appropriate follow-up and quarantine of people assessed to at risk underway. The government of Kenya notified WHO of the case in line with international health regulations on 6 October 2026. The country is the fourth to confirm BVD.
5: And Nigeria's President Bola Tinubu has ordered a full investigation into the cause of the deadly crash at southern Ondo State. 25 people perished, 5 crew and 20 passengers when a military aircraft crashed on Monday. The Nigerian Air Force has released the names of those killed, showing that 19 of those on board were military personnel. Authorities say the plane was on a route mission from Benin City to Lagos when it came down in a swamp near a naval base on Monday. The following story contains graphic details that might affect sensitive listeners, including children. South Africa suspended Deputy National Police Commissioner for Crime Detection Shadrack Sibiya is expected to continue his bail application at the Randburg Magistrate Court today. Sibiya faces charges including rape, human trafficking, contravention of the Firearms Control Act and the alleged sexual grooming of a minor. The suspended Lieutenant General was arrested last month at a strip club north of Johannesburg. Meanwhile, Sibiya also faces misconduct and corruption allegations arising from the Madlanga Commission of Inquiry. The commission is investigating allegations of criminality, political interference and corruption in South Africa's criminal justice system, Sashin Naidu reports.
7: After spending another weekend behind bars at the Khosi Mampuru prison in Pretoria, Sibiya will return to the dock this morning for the continuation of his bail application. Last week, the court heard graphic details from the investigating officer about the alleged rape of an 18-year-old as well as the alleged sexual grooming of a 16-year-old girl. Sergeant Ndlovu told the court that Sibiya allegedly plied the 18-year-old with alcohol before raping her after she passed out in a hotel room. She further went on to tell the court that Sibiya also asked the 16-year-old for explicit pictures and videos of herself via WhatsApp texts and calls.
5: And on to this now, Malawian-based legal scholar Clement Chinoko says that there may be challenges in securing a two-thirds majority in parliament over the possible review or scrapping of the vice president role. There is a growing debate over whether the role of a duly elected vice president should be reviewed or scrapped altogether. Current laws stipulate that a presidential candidate and their chosen running mate must be voted in together after submitting nomination papers to the Malawi Electoral Commission. However, since 2003, relations between successive presidents and vice presidents saw a breakdown after assuming power to the dissatisfaction of voters, Chinoko elaborates.
8: One of the major potential stumbling blocks would be the requirement for a two-thirds majority in parliament. Under Section 197 of the Constitution, an amendment would require the support of at least two-thirds majority. Therefore, even if there could be political support for abolishing the vice presidency, securing the required parliamentary majority could prove difficult.
5: And Israelis are today marking 3 years since Hamas attacked Israel on October 7th on 2023, triggering a military assault that destroyed much of Gaza. The attacks, during which militants killed 1,200 people and took 251 hostages, marks the deadliest day in Israel's history. Israel's subsequent bombardment and ground operations have killed, according to Gaza's health authorities, more than 74,000 people. UN Secretary General Antonio Guterres has called for a permanent ceasefire, saying nothing could justify the atrocities committed by Hamas on October 7th, describing the killings, hostage-taking and abuse of captives as horrors that must be never repeated. A recap of your top story. The World Health Organization, WHO, is working closely with the government of Kenya to intensify key control measures to prevent a further spread of Ebola as the country confirmed its first case. For any new stories you'd like to share with us, please send an email to newsroom@channelafrica.co.za or call us on +27117144459. For Channel African News, I am Matabele Mahape.
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0: We're 7 minutes into 9 a.m. in Central African time. Thank you very much for tuning in to the Wednesday edition of The Journal. My name is Matshego Mosito, here to host this program for you until 12 midday in Central African time. Themes of breast cancer and breast cancer awareness coming through. We've got a practice that is really rooted in the business of you. The business of you. And we've got an expert who's going to be joining us in studio to give us all the details. So I hope you have your pen and notebook ready for today's practice. It's going to be a really, really important one in this fiscal. So as we continue the show, we'd like to invite you to stream audiovisually with us on our Facebook page as well as our SABC Plus app. Otherwise, www.channelafrica.co.za worldwide.
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0: You have to forgive me. I come from a music radio background. We can't just, you know, get into the middle of the song. We've got to give it time. Like, this one is the perfect one. Afro Traction coming through with Imali Amalobolo, 15 minutes into 9 a.m. in Central African time. Migration routes across Southern Africa are shifting thousands of people to leave South Africa amid a renewed wave of anti-migrant pressure and violence. For some, the journey home now extends well beyond the South African borders, as you and I speak. In Zimbabwe, for example, Doctors Without Borders has expanded its emergency response to Nyambanda, a key crossing that is used by people traveling towards Marawi. The organization is encouraging travelers arriving quite exhausted and unwell in many cases and carrying a lot of emotional impact because of the difficult journeys that they're embarking on. So let's talk about it. Let's talk about what MSF is seeing along these particular routes, the immediate humanitarian needs of the people on the move, and what these journeys actually reveal about the human realities behind migration across Southern Africa. Claire Waterhouse is joining me on the line. Claire is MSF Southern Africa Advocacy Director. Claire, welcome to the program. Welcome to the show.
1: Hi, thanks so much for having me.
0: Thank you very much. Let's talk about MSF and their response in terms of how you are seeing what is happening. Perhaps give us a proper perspective on exactly what is taking place.
1: Yeah, thanks so much for drawing attention to this. We think it's so important that people understand what is really happening. Essentially, what we know is that after that unofficial deadline imposed by anti-migrant groups in June, that thousands, in fact, tens of thousands, probably even hundreds of thousands of people have left the country. And that is a very long and arduous journey for them to get home. And in particular, what we are seeing is it's very difficult for Mozambicans and Malawians to get home because they have to cross through multiple countries to do so. And we've had a specific focus on Malawians as a particularly vulnerable group. Thousands of migrants leaving South Africa before and after that deadline, continuing to leave now even, and then having long, exhausting, difficult journeys where they can't access healthcare, where they can't access adequate food or shelter, and really struggling to move on. So we have set up projects to try to support those people on those journeys because, you know, there's a lot of emotional trauma, there's a lot of stress, and then there's also just the physical practicalities of journeys like this alongside the healthcare elements. And that's why, as you mentioned, we currently have a project in Beitbridge in Zimbabwe, and then we've set up this new project at Nyamapanda. It's a temporary reception center to try to support people as they come through in order to try to ease the rest of their journey.
0: Right. And I mean, as I understand it, at Nyamapanda, you are responding not only with medical needs, which is something very important to talk about, but as I understand it, there are basic needs that are being that are assisting people as well, you know, water, sanitation, etc. Talk to us about the importance of those particular elements, especially when we look at protecting people and protecting their health and dignity as they are in transit.
1: Yes, you're absolutely right. Water and sanitation becomes critical when we are trying to protect people from health outcomes that may come from that, but also, as you very correctly mentioned, their dignity. So a lot of this journey, I mean, the center that we've set up has had 80,000 Malawians come through it already. So there is a huge, you can see the scale of movement at that. Now, imagining those numbers of people without adequate access to clean drinking water, ability to go to the bathroom cleanly and safely, and just generally hygiene, you know, being able to make formula for their babies or cook food, et cetera, et cetera. So those things are really important for people just to feel like people, you know, and to feel like they can safely feed their families, look after their families, et cetera. But at the same time, those things link very closely to health. You know, if we have a bad water and sanitation situation, we are very close to having very sick people on hand through, you know, stomach viruses and waterborne diseases. You know, there's a risk of cholera in these types of situations as well. So that is why we have focused a lot on water and sanitation, just so that we can try to minimize those risks, but also so that people are able to, you know, make sure that they've got enough water to feed and support their families.
0: Right. We're looking at the migration routes across Southern Africa and acknowledging the shift of thousands of people that are leaving South Africa amid a renewed wave of anti-migrant pressure and violence, but also highlighting the work of Doctors Without Borders in this particular case. We have Claire Waterhouse, who's joining us in her capacity as MSF Southern Africa Advocacy Director. Let's take a break.
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0: in Central African time. Thank you for staying with us as we continue the conversation, looking at migration routes and people having to leave South Africa to go back home. What exactly is the process that is involved there? And we're acknowledging the difficulties that come with those arduous journeys. We have Claire Waterhouse of MSF Southern Africa. Of course, she's the advocacy director there, and she's really giving us insights as to exactly what's happening. And of course, the work of MSF in their relief programs for the individuals that are moving from country to country. Claire, perhaps let's talk about looking at these journeys. Nyamabanda is one example, you know, the crossing point. But for a lot of people, that's not the end of the journey. What exactly happens to people once they leave the MSF support area and have to now go and fend for themselves?
1: Yeah, it's a tough journey. So we've been trying to estimate how long we think it takes people to make the journey from their home or previous home, let's say in South Africa, back to their home countries. And with all the delays, with all of the distance, you know, we're estimating between 4 and 6 weeks for some people to get home. Mm-hmm. I think a lot of people locally, you know, we kind of think, oh, they just have to cross the border and in a couple of days they're home and that's it. But actually, you know, there's long bus journeys and a lot of administrative waiting in South Africa itself. It's then crossing into Zimbabwe. And if you're from Zimbabwe, of course, your journey is shorter then, and you just need to get back to where you are from in Zimbabwe. But let's not underestimate that. Some people live, you know, at the other side of Zimbabwe. They don't have financial means or other ways to get back to where their home really is, and that can take time. But for those who are not from Zimbabwe, it involves then having to cross Zimbabwe, which means either affording a bus or finding other ways of doing it and getting across. It means managing food, water, mm-hmm. sanitation, all those things all the way across. Many of these families have children with them or are vulnerable in other ways with chronic diseases, pregnancy, you know, young babies, that kind of thing. And then they get to Nyamapanda. At Nyamapanda, we can, as we've said, support. We are providing shelter. We are providing food. We are providing water and sanitation, and we're providing healthcare services. Then people now have to, either they're from Mozambique and they enter at Nyamapanda to Mozambique, but if they are Malawians, which is who have the longest journey to take at the moment, they then still have to cross through Mozambique. Again, resource heavy, very stressful. A lot of these people are really emotionally traumatized. Many of them have been in South Africa for decades, you know. They've left what is their real home to them, you know. They're especially children who've been born in South Africa, raised in South Africa, you know, speak South African languages more than they speak their home language, now need to get across. And then finally, once arriving in Malawi, it's a question of getting to their home town or village or whatever it is. And then from there, reintegrating back into society, which our particular concern is reintegrating back into healthcare. As we know, Malawi is an extremely low resource country that is struggling to take on these thousands and thousands of people who are returning home. And we're very worried about chronic care for HIV, for TB, for diabetes, mm-hmm. you know, these kinds of things, and how the Malawian government will manage that. So we actually have been saying that we think that in the name of continuity of care, because that is critical to the public health of everyone in South Africa and outside of South Africa, it would be much better if migrants could be given you know, a 3-month supply or a longer supply of medication before leaving South Africa, so that we can have less of an impact on public health as well.
0: Right. You know, I mean, obviously you are helping people, and this is humanitarian work of the finest quality through the work at MSF. And I really just want to commend you and your team for the work that you are doing. But how exactly are you capacitated, Claire? Because I would imagine that the team also need their own support to be able to carry out this work as efficiently as possible. How are you capacitated in terms of resources, financially and otherwise, to take care of this work?
1: That's such a great question, and thank you for asking it. So we are, of course, a big humanitarian organization, and we respond to humanitarian emergencies all around the world all the time. So we have that capacity to be able to.

0: swing into action very quickly, which makes me very proud to work for MSF. You know, we identified this problem in Yamapanda. We were able to set up an entire response within a couple of weeks, and that's wonderful. But you're right, capacity is difficult, especially in the current sort of geopolitical state of the world, where there's been, you know, a lot of crap. MSF, we, in order to protect our independence and our neutrality and not be beholden to any governments or any agendas, we don't take any government funding, which has served us well, but it does mean that we rely on funding from individuals like you and me, who provide small donations on a monthly basis. And that is what keeps us going and enables us to get the stuff that we need and to be ready to respond to emergencies at any point. And I'm sure many of your listeners would know this, and would I'm sure there's many supporters already, but if there are people who would like to support based on that, we would absolutely welcome it, because every donation goes directly to supporting our patients, goes directly to supporting the people who need help, the most vulnerable, and that helps us in turn to, you know, be able to find the right staff, caring people who care and prioritize dignity and humanitarian response and health. And that's how we do it. But you're very right that it's hard work for the staff on the ground, and we prioritize their mental health as well. So we make sure that we are providing as much support as we can to our staff, because I was working in this response just a couple of months ago here in Johannesburg, and I was so shocked to see, you know, what the conditions people were in and the level of trauma and fear, and that does impact. So we really make sure that we look after our staff as well as our patients. And I probably should have mentioned as well that we are providing mental health care at all of our sites for the migrants as well.
1: That is wonderful to know. Thank you very much. Claire, I think this is just absolutely wonderful how you've dedicated your life to helping others, and, you know, big love to you and your team. Thank you very much for highlighting this issue. Thank you very much. All the best. Eh?
0: Thank you so much for having us. We so appreciate it.
1: Thank you very, very much. One just never knows what to say in these types of conversations. But I think perhaps as you and I sit with these thoughts, we need to think about these headlines that we're seeing everywhere, people leaving or returning home, and what the human impact of that exactly is. And I think this conversation has definitely given us perspective on exactly what is happening. Yeah. Claire Waterhouse, MSF Southern Africa Advocacy Director. Let's check in with the latest in sports as we continue the program. Fikile Lengwadi standing by with the latest.
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3: Happy Wednesday, Mateko. Let's start off with football news. Angola claimed the first win of the Total Energies CAF Africa Cup of Nations Pamoja 2027 qualifiers when they defeated Southern African rivals Malawi 3-1 in Luanda to complete the match day two fixtures. The victory takes Angola to 4 points from their opening two matches, level with Group B leaders Egypt, who are ahead of them by virtue of a better goal difference. Malawi remained on 3 points after they were unable to build on their opening day victory over South Sudan. The next edition of the Continental Finals will be co-hosted by Kenya, Uganda and Tanzania from the 19th of June to the 17th of July 2027. And Portuguese footballer Cristiano Ronaldo says he is not retiring from international football but deserves to be punished for walking out on Portugal after head coach Jorge Jesus twice broke his word. A 41-year-old captain left his country's Nations League camp last week after being an unused substitute against Norway and then finding out he would not start against Denmark. In a lengthy statement, external, which ran to nearly 2,000 words, the former Real Madrid and Manchester United player said he should be held accountable for his actions. Meanwhile, Argentine Lionel Messi marked his 208th and final game for his nation with his 126th goal as his country bid an emotional farewell to the global icon in a friendly match against Benin in Buenos Aires. But Messi has always been more than just a goal scorer, and he provided two assists for Argentina's other goals in a 3-0 win. Messi was pictured in tears as the Argentine and the team bus made its way through the throngs of fans lining the route to Estadio Monumental, He achieved his ultimate ambition of leading his country to victory 4 years earlier in Qatar, emulating fellow Argentine great Diego Maradona. He finishes as Argentina's leading scorer and appearance holder, only Portugal's Cristiano Ronaldo, 146 in 234 games, has more games or goals in men's international history. South African weightlifting coach Daniel Kadzaf expects the country's elite lifters to show their mettle in the coming months despite the stringent qualification criteria set by the International Weightlifting Federation. Kadzaf got a closer look at the country's Olympic hopefuls over the weekend at the South African National Championships in Mossel Bay, where several athletes began their push towards the 2028 Los Angeles Games. While the performance provided an encouraging starting point, Kadzaf acknowledged the long and demanding journey that lies ahead.
4: I do think the Olympic qualifications are strict, and however, I do think they are fair, as I think you do want the top lifters to be on the stage battling it out with the world's best.
3: Kadzaf added he'd witnessed emerging talent in Mossel Bay as well as seeing consistency from those who have competed at the highest level recently.
4: What impressed me the most, every athlete gave their best. Some did not achieve what I'm sure they set out to achieve, but the fact that they gave 100% effort shows the desire to push further than their limits. A few athletes breaking SA records and showing the new athletes and older athletes can thrive in the sport, even though it's a minor sport. I still think it's growing and the love for it is deep amongst the community of lifters.
3: For any sports stories you'd like to share with us, please send us an email to newsroom@channelafrica.co.za or call us on +27117144459. 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
1: We're 25 minutes away from the top of 10 a.m. in Central African time. Let's check in with the latest in business news as we say good morning to João Pedro Yabala.
2: 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The African perspective.
5: Thank you and a very good morning to you, Matseko. The South African Reserve Bank's Monetary Policy Review has noted that the destruction of oil refineries amid the ongoing geopolitical tension will keep fuel prices elevated long after peace is restored. The comments come as South Africans contend with higher fuel prices, which have seen a litre of petrol climb up to $1.81 today. The bank has noted with serious concern the higher diesel prices and the extent to which fuel prices continue to shape inflation expectations. Fuel inflation has increased by nearly 25% in the second quarter of this year. Chief Economist at the South African Reserve Bank, Konstantin Makrilov, addressed guests at the release of the MPR in Pretoria last night.
6: But the story is not only about oil prices. It is also about refinery margins, which have increased across regions as refining capacity has been destroyed or taken out of production, and the ability to export refined products has been constrained. It seems that the refinery margins are decoupling from oil prices. And so even if oil prices moderate, fuel prices are likely to remain elevated.
5: The International Monetary Fund has concluded its mission to Malawi with an impression that monetary and fiscal authorities are doing enough to warrant an extended credit facility. According to a press release from the mission, the Malawian authorities have been implementing strong reforms to tighten fiscal discipline, reduce the public debt burden, and improve how markets function. Meanwhile, Labour Federation Congress of South African Trade Unions, COSATU, will be taking to the streets today in nationwide marches to mark World Day for Decent Work. The federation says workers are facing mass retrenchments, non-compliance with minimum wage and growing casualization. COSATU spokesperson Zanele Sabela says they will also be marching to the Sun International over planned job cuts and mass mart over the dismissal of hundreds of workers at Macro. In other news, car maker Jaguar Land Rover has unveiled a new electric Jaguar model in New York as part of a major relaunch of the brand. It will go on sale early next year with prices starting at more than $170,000. Now moving to your financial indicators, $1 in Nigeria is trading at 1,000 Naira 323. In Botswana, 13 Pula 51, Kenya the dollar is trading at 128 shilling 84, and in Zambia the kwacha is trading at 1943. Focusing on BRICS countries, $1 in Brazil is trading at 4 rel 98, Russia 85 rubles 19, and in India it's 96 rupees 36, China 61 70, and in South Africa $1 is trading at 16 rand 56. $1 is trading at 75 pence to the British pound and 89 to the euro. Looking at commodities, gold is trading at $4,134 and platinum is trading at $1,679 per ounce, while the price of Brent crude oil is at $101.54 a barrel. That's how we conclude your business news for this hour. 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For Channel Africa Business, I am João Pedro Yabala.
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0: 12 minutes to go till the top of 10 a.m. in Central African Time. Proudly Southern African Sounds from Kalo with 24 hours. And this is one of the best collaborative efforts in history. One of the best, really, without a doubt. Jazeel Brothers coming through with Lesego, Viva Tau, or Ikhaya Lami, if you want to title the song that way. Thank you very much for joining us.
1: Every family has got that group chat that keeps everyone connected. 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
1: Someone's sharing culture. 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A meme, an update, a voice note. Across borders, across languages, a connected Africa. It's not just a group chat where Africa talks. It's a group chat connecting a continent that's already talking, sharing, debating, and celebrating each other.
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0: The music is so good, we forgot to link into news. It's 10 o'clock. Let's check in with the latest. Matapelo Mahape is standing by.
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2: Thank you, Matako. Your top stories this hour. Human rights groups in Cameroon call for an end to Anglophone crisis, and Nepal suspends a search and rescue operations. Good morning. Human rights groups and civil society organizations in Cameroon have used the 10th anniversary of the Anglophone crisis to demand an end to a decade of violence and to call for genuine political dialogue as the country marked the milestone yesterday, an ongoing conflict that has devastated the country's English-speaking northwest and southwest regions remains unresolved. The Global Campaign for Peace and Justice in Cameroon marked the anniversary with a report which captures more than 4,000 reported deaths in a partial list. Only about half of the victims have been identified by name, while the rest remain unidentified. Felix Agbobala of the Center for Human Rights and Democracy in Africa explains.
3: This is 10 years. We felt that we could come up with a report that would immortalize those who have died, you know, to contribute our own little quota towards rehabilitation and remembrance, you know, because some of these 4,000 people who have died had families also. We felt that it was necessary to come up with a document, and it will also help Cameroonians to ask themselves questions. Do we need for other 4,000 persons to be killed before we find a solution? So it's very important that human rights organizations, journalists, and researchers have something, you know, contribute towards finding a long-lasting, peaceful solution.
2: Malawian-based legal scholar Clement Chinoko says that there may be challenges in securing a two-thirds majority in parliament over the possible review or scrapping of the vice president role. There's growing debate over whether the role of a duly elected vice president should be reviewed or scrubbed altogether. Current laws stipulate that a presidential candidate and their chosen running mate must be voted in together after submitting nomination papers at the Malawi Electoral Commission. However, since 2003, relations between the successive presidents and vice presidents sour and break down after assuming a power to the dissatisfaction of voters. Chinoko elaborates.
4: One of the major potential stumbling blocks would be the requirement for a two-thirds majority in parliament. Under Section 197 of the Constitution, an amendment would require the support of at least two-thirds majority. Therefore, even if there could be political support for abolishing the vice presidency, securing the required parliamentary majority could prove difficult.
2: And the World Health Organization, WHO, is working closely with the government of Kenya to intensify key control measures to prevent a further spread of the Ebola as the country confirmed its first case. The patient, a Kenyan citizen who has been living in the Democratic Republic of Congo for 7 years, in a statement, the WHO says Kenya is strengthening its response, coordination and case investigation while monitoring and listing contacts for enhanced disease surveillance. Elizabeth Mapari reports.
5: Health authorities in Kenya have so far listed 28 contacts, including family members and health workers who cared for the patient. They are also tracing 23 passengers and 4 crew members from the same flight, with arrangements for appropriate follow-up and quarantine of people assessed to at risk underway. The government of Kenya notified WHO of the case in line with international health regulations on 6 October 2026. The country is the fourth to confirm BVD.
2: And World Health Organization has updated its oral health module for the stepwise approach to the non-communicable disease NCD risk factor surveillance. The revised 2024 module introduces a streamlined questionnaire and simplified clinical assessment that can be done by non-specialists. It aims to help countries integrate oral disease data into broader NCD surveillance and generate evidence for policy. The update aligns with the Global Oral Health Action Plan 2023-2030 and reflects the latest evidence on oral disease measurement. And Nepal has suspended search and rescue operations for thousands of people still missing in catastrophic floods that hit the Himalayan nation, including six South African nationals. More than 1,400 people died in the floods that originated along Nepal's border with China's Tibet region. Neha Punia has more details from Delhi.
6: Nepal has officially ended its search and rescue operations, and officials say the country is now moving into the search and rehabilitation phase. The devastating floods that struck the Himalayan nation swept away entire towns and villages. Nepal says more than 5,200 people are missing and that officials are now figuring out how to legally declare those missing people dead. In the weeks after the floods, many families used effigies and photos to cremate and bury their dead. But families say they still need formal documentation from officials to complete other formalities, such as insurance and banking paperwork. Officials say they will no longer search for bodies, but emergency rescues would still be carried out if and when needed.
2: A recap of your top story. Human rights and civil society groups in Cameroon have used the 10th anniversary of the Anglophone crisis to demand an end to a decade of violence and genuine political dialogue. For any new stories you'd like to share with us, please send an email to newsroom@channelafrica.co.za or call us on +27117144459. For Channel African News, I am Matapala Mahape.
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0: 8 minutes into 10 a.m. in Central African time. Thank you for staying with us here on The Journal as we get into our practice feature, looking at the business of you, the business of you, turning your skills, story and expertise into an opportunity. We've got Zivo Siala, who's going to be joining us in studio so we can have a beautiful practice. Have your notebook and pen ready. It's going to be a good one.
1: The rhythm of Africa, the pulse of the continent. 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

22 minutes into 10 a.m. in Central African time, the wonderful music of Amanda Black with Nkulu Mhlaba. In this world or on this earth, if you want to be more poetic or more philosophical with the speech, her music is not just for South Africans. I mean, I've heard her music being played on radio stations,

0: fra Silicaville, Cabontellana, Java Lavo. Let's find out your real rapperness, right? You ready? Here we go, here we go, here we go, here we go.
1: Oh, okay. How's a body hassa, Sanchila? No, see body hassa, bumpony hack again, or embarrass, or sign challenge. I've got to go embarrass, dog. So, radicate la fella really easy. 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

0: We're 26 minutes into 10 a.m. in Central African time. This song just feels like the perfect one for the practice. Monewa coming through with Zipi Nkomo. And this is the practice. So, and I'd say to you before we started the segment, please get a notebook and pen ready because you're going to hear some gems as we get into the business of you. That is the title for today's practice, the business of you, turning your skills, story and expertise into opportunity. So we're looking at the business of you, essentially skills, knowledge, experiences and stories that have value, that have but we have an expert, of course, who's going to help us position this particular conversation. We're going to be looking at different things. Our guest is Zibu Siala. She's a multi-award winning media professional, an entrepreneur, a brand architect and medical industry brand executive with over 15 years of experience across media, journalism, broadcasting, public relations, strategic communication, production. And her work sits in a very interesting space when we look at, medicine meeting media, meeting personal branding. So she's going to help you understand the business of her, but ultimately how you can build the business of you. Zibu is also my former boss lady. Okay, so if I'm sounding a little bit nervous, then you know why. So it was so beautiful to see you. You look like a star in the galaxy.
1: Oh, wow. Thanks.
0: You look stunning. You look stunning.
1: Thank you for having me, Teko. It's lovely to be back home.
0: Yes. This is your former home. And it's so beautiful to have this conversation with you, considering all the work.

0: that you've done over the years in media, but how you've branded you as well. So perhaps a good place to start is on positioning. The question around positioning, your work focuses a lot and extensively on strategic positioning. So in terms of how you were able to, you know, grab all the skills that you've acquired for over 15 years, how were you able to position brand Zibu?
1: So thank you so much for having me again. It's so amazing to come here. It's full circle for me. And to come here as brand Zibu is completely opposite to the plans that I had for my life. But I believe that the Lord always leads you to where he wants you to be.
0: That's right.
1: But coming to branding self, I think when I look at my journey and ultimately falling into journalism has always been in my blood. Yeah. My dad was a cinematographer. My grandmother was a newsreader. So journalism was second nature to me. And with that, as the years go, you're able to see the industry evolve and become what it is today. And I happened to, you know, start as a journalist in independent media. Then I made it to public broadcasting. And within the public broadcast, I was able to fall into the marketing and PR space. And I realized that, wow, I have an added advantage. I'm a journalist, yes, telling the stories of people. But I also now have the privilege of seeing how to create brands from nothing. So I was working at the helm of creating celebrities for television. And once I was done with that, when I came back to radio, I was able to say, okay, this is Channel Africa. What can Channel Africa look like? How can we amplify the brands within Channel Africa? Mm-hmm. And once I decided the journey had ended, then I went into branding as a whole. I realized that if you're able to take unrecognizable brands and let international audiences start to recognize the personalities, then they something that I can do for important brands like medical professionals. So just to cut the long story short, because I can go on forever, positioning is how you perceive things and how a person can package it for you.
0: Yeah. And you need a professional to do that for you. I know it's you can think that it's easy to just do it yourself, but that's exactly what the practice is about. Zibu is going to give you the tools, and we're going to use the healthcare fraternity as an example of that, since she works as an expert now in that, to help you in the business of you. So stay tuned. We're going to continue the conversation as we cross to the news block. Let's check in with the latest in sports with Fix. Mr. Linguistics Lingwadi is standing by.
2: 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The African perspective.
3: And the language of sport, Matseko, it's rugby first. New Zealand's national rugby team, the All Blacks legend Manonu, has challenged South Africa's Investec champions and the representatives to embrace the opportunity of competing against Europe's elite. He stressed that South African teams must recognize the privilege of playing in the competition and not treat it as a bonus, but rather aim to be competitive and prove themselves against Europe's best. Nonu, who played Champions Cup rugby with Toulon, believes French clubs remain the benchmark, pointing to the top 14 as the most competitive rugby league in the world, with packed stadiums and strong supporter culture. He contrasted this with Super Rugby's decline, noting that France has set the standard for how rugby should be presented globally. South Africa's campaign begins on the 17th of October with the Bulls hosting Stade Français at Loftus-Versfeld and the Stormers facing Bristol Bears in Cape Town, and the Lions making their debut against La Rochelle in France. And following his second consecutive South African weightlifting championship this past weekend, Will Swart believes posting the best all-time single score by a South African has set the tone for the Olympics and the ambitions. Swart targeted a 334 kg total and came close in Mossel Bay, combining 150 kg snatch with a 183 kg clean and jerk for a 333 kg total, enough to retain his national title.
4: So I've just retained my title, which I'm very happy about, and even more happy about becoming the number one ranked weightlifter in South Africa ever. Yeah, it's been a goal of mine for about the last, since SA Champs last year. So very happy to finally reach that. Yeah, extremely happy that my hard work has been paid off, and I want to continue pushing my my total as high as possible in hopes of being able to qualify for LA 2028.
3: With a strict criteria to book a place at the Olympics 2028 for Team South Africa, Will reveals he's aiming even higher to be in LA.
4: This competition was great for confidence. I mean, my last competition was Commonwealth Games, which obviously I bombed out at. So it's great to put that behind me and know that I'm still capable of, you know, producing bigger and bigger numbers. So it's great for my confidence, and just want to keep the confidence rolling into the next few competitions and into the next training block before my next Olympic qualifier next year.
3: On to cricket news. Senior batter Harmanpreet Kaur of India has resigned as the country's captain across all three formats just days after leading the team to their second consecutive Asian Games gold medal. 37-year-old, who guided India to their first women's global title at the 2025 ODI World Cup, says the decision is deeply emotional. She reflected on years of sacrifice and commitment, but confirmed she will continue playing. Her leadership had come under scrutiny following India's group stage exit at the T20 World Cup in June, with further discussions held at India's cricket mother body BCCI review meeting on Monday. Kaur's captaincy record includes 5 tests, 51 ODIs, 155 T20 internationals, making her one of India's most influential leaders. With her departure, Smriti Mandlana, who starred at the Asian Games with a blistering 79 in the final against Sri Lanka, is seen as the front runner to take over the captaincy. And finally, tennis news. World number one tennis player Jannik Sinner will not play again in 2026 due to his ongoing right knee injury, bringing an abrupt end to a dominant year. The Italian has not competed since defending his Wimbledon title in July, and confirmed via Instagram that he and his doctors agreed on a course of treatment to protect his long-term career. For any sports stories you'd like to share with us, please send us an email to newsroom@channelafrica.co.za or call us on +27 11 714 4459. This is Channel Africa Sport. With me, Fikile Longwadi.
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0: 24 minutes to go till the top of 11 a.m. in Central African time. We continue with the practice with Zibu in a moment, but right now we're going to catch up with the latest in business news with João Pedro Yabala.
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5: Thank you once again, Matseko. South African President Cyril Ramaphosa is today expected to officiate the launch of the Council for Scientific and Industrial Research's Future Pharma Facility in Pretoria, South Africa. The facility aims to advance pharmaceutical innovation and manufacturing. It marks an important milestone in efforts to strengthen South Africa's pharmaceutical innovation ecosystem and expand domestic capacity to develop and manufacture critical medicines and pharmaceutical products. C.C. Sihalo reports.
6: Future Pharma is an open-access pharmaceutical innovation and manufacturing facility established by the CSIR to support the development and production of active pharmaceutical ingredients and other pharmaceutical technologies while strengthening South Africa's pharmaceutical value chain. The facility aims to bridge the gap between promising laboratory research and development. It will provide researchers, innovators, and industry partners with access to specialized infrastructure and expertise to advance technologies towards manufacturing while supporting technology transfer and skills development.
5: Labour Federation Congress of South African Trade Unions, COSATU, says the latest fuel hike comes at a time workers are already struggling with high transport and food costs. As of today, South African citizens are paying $1.81 for a litre of petrol and $1.99 for diesel. The Labour Federation is embarking on nationwide marches against the job cuts, wages and the rising cost of living. COSATU spokesperson Zanele Sabela.
7: Low-earning workers spend about 30% of their salaries, work wages, on transport to and from work. And so when it goes up like this, bus fare will be going up, taxi fare will be going up, and they'll be finding that even the increases that unions have negotiated and won are now being going towards transport cost, and it leaves very little for food. Electricity is also quite costly, and so there's no more money to get them to the end of the month, and there's a debt spiral. It is really untenable.
5: The International Monetary Fund has concluded its mission to Malawi with an impression that monetary and fiscal authorities are doing enough to warrant an extended credit facility. According to a press release from the mission, the Malawian authorities have been implementing strong reforms to tighten fiscal discipline, reduce the public debt burden, and improve how markets function. Temu Kapisa reports.
8: In a statement, the mission says these reforms provide a good foundation for an IMF-supported program. The mission has been in the country for 2 weeks, meeting fiscal monetary authorities and the private sector. The statement further says that discussions are advanced on measures to reduce the burden on high public debt, noting that inflation has been moderating in recent months, supported by low food inflation, though non-food inflation remains high.
5: Still staying with continental matters, Uganda has approved its investors to participate in Dangote Petroleum Refinery's $1.6 billion initial public offering. The country's Capital Markets Authority says approval was granted following an application by Stanbic IBTC Capital. Kenya also approved investor participation earlier this week as Dangote seeks to raise funds to double the refinery's capacity. The IPO is being marketed as People's IPO and could become Africa's largest. The $20 billion refinery currently processes up to 700,000 barrels of crude a day and began operations in 2024. Now we move to your financial indicators. One US dollar in Nigeria is trading at 1,000 Naira 323. In Botswana, we're looking at 13 Pula 52. Kenya, the dollar is trading at 128 shilling 85. And in Zambia, we're looking at 19 Kwacha 39. Focusing on BRICS countries, one US dollar in Brazil is trading at 4 rel 99, Russia 85 rubles 20, in India it's 96 rupees 37, China 61 70, and in South Africa $1 is trading at 16 rand 56. $1 is trading at 75 pence to the British pound and 89 to the euro. Looking at commodities, gold is trading at $4,133 and platinum is at $1,673 per ounce, while the price of Brent crude oil is at $101.24 a barrel. That's how we conclude your business news for this hour. For any business stories you'd like to share with us, please send us an email to newsroom@channelafrica.co.za or call us on +27 11 714 4459. For Channel Africa Business, I am João Pedro Yabala.
2: 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Then follow us on our socials. Channel Africa One on all social pages. And get the African perspective. 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
0: Thank you very much for staying with us as we continue our journey with the practice. The business of you is what we've titled it, turning your skills, stories and expertise into opportunity. Dzibu Siala is joining us in studio for this practice because she is a multi-award winning media professional. She's an entrepreneur. She's a brand architect and a medical industry brand executive. So she knows what she's talking about when we look at the business of you. And I've now lost the question I wanted to ask you. But perhaps let's look at the business of you, okay? When we are talking about the business of you, Dzibu, when you gave us such a fine example with your own journey, but what exactly are we talking about? You know, what are the necessities that are going to help me become? Do I need to be an entrepreneur to be the business of me?
1: Thank you for that question, Matheko. You know, we have this trend on social media now. Everybody is saying that you're not fulfilled if you're not an entrepreneur. And I beg to differ. You know, entrepreneurs are only so successful because of the people who are behind them or the people who work with them. So I don't want people to feel like if I'm not an entrepreneur or if I don't have an inclination to become an entrepreneur, then I haven't fulfilled my purpose. Start with yourself. Find out if I'm a good support structure to where it is that I'm serving or where it is that I'm working, and make sure that you do that excellently so. And once you are able to assist somebody or an organization build a credible, reputable brand with your creativity and your expertise, then you're able to then identify if entrepreneurship is indeed for you. And if you don't have that entrepreneurship bug, then do excellently where you are positioned, because at the end of the day, if you do things excellently so, then there's no way that you won't shine. So when you say the business of you, or just finding out your true purpose in life, I say just go back to the drawing board and say, who am I? And if I was working for me, how would I position myself, and how would I want to serve myself?
0: Okay, well, I hope that you wrote that down. Do excellently where you are. I think that's always a good place to start, because sometimes we're so big, we're so invested in the big ideas, what's the big thing I can do, whereas the big thing is actually perhaps exactly where you are. That is your stage, whether you're running a bakery, whether you are, you know, running a small center for development, whatever the case is. But I want to use the healthcare space as an example, because I think you're doing such amazing work there. A lot of what you are doing in healthcare is with the professionals. You're helping them to take their expertise beyond the consulting room and into places of public discourse and engagement. So if I'm a healthcare professional, or any professional for that matter, and I'm listening and I'm thinking, well, how can I start that? You know, how can I start being more visible, engaging a little bit better, using my expertise a little bit better? I don't necessarily want to be an influencer. I don't want to do that. But I do have a lot of knowledge that I can transmute into many other ways. Where can I start?
1: So my advice is find somebody who understands the audiences that you're looking to speak to, right? As you said, I work in the healthcare space, but I also work in other spaces. But currently, healthcare is where I've been getting a lot of inquiries. Mm-hmm. And I'm actually quite excited about it, because we find a lot of people who are not qualified giving us information or advice online. Firstly, you're not allowed to give medical advice online. You are allowed to speak about conditions, etc., but giving medical advice is prohibited online. You need to go and see your medical professional or your doctor. So what we do is assist these medical professionals to be visible. Firstly, you need to have social media. Somebody once mentioned that if you're not on social media, you're basically non-existent. And currently, that is what we are seeing when it comes to the hospitals that we work with and the medical professionals that we work with. So we are encouraging them to start their own social media pages. Firstly, to be able to be found, to Google you, where are you, and if your practice is still in existence, right? Secondly, to package yourself in a way that is relatable. People are afraid to go and find a second opinion, even if they're recommended by another medical professional. They want to look at reviews. They want to be able to see the medical professional before they actually walk into the practice. So what we do is position these medical professionals, firstly, for you to be able to find their face online. So we do photography. photography for that. We put up their addresses, and then we also put their expertise. Many of them are always upgrading their skills, so we are able to update their profiles, etc. So we take the entire brand and put it on a digital platform and make sure that people are able to find them. And further to that, we're finding many medical professionals wanting to speak beyond the consultation. They want to be able to start podcasts or go on television shows and radio shows. We are the bridge between the medical professionals, the hospital groups, and the media, because we understand what the media is looking for in terms of the conversations. For instance, if you're talking about World AIDS Day, you're looking for a medical professional who specializes in HIV treatment and care. And then we are the ones that bring them to you and say, okay, this is Dr. Paul Okeke, for instance, who's in Midrand. He's able to come and speak to you about this and give you the right advice in terms of how to not necessarily treat, but to be able to identify the symptoms, etc. So we are just bringing the medical professional to the fore for you to be able to find them easily, because gone are the days where you just trust one doctor to refer you to another. You want practical advice, you want to be able to comment on their pages and also potentially interview them for platforms like this where you're looking for credible people and you don't have fake doctors on your algorithm or your feed. So we bring credibility to the medical professional by amplifying where they are and what they do.
0: Right. 12 minutes to go till it is 11 a.m. in Central African time. We're still in studio with Zibu, who is a brand architect, and she's helping you go beyond just personal branding, you know, building something that is worthwhile and using your expertise and the spaces that you really occupy to grow yourself. When we return, I'd like us to tap into how to exactly identify your value. Let's continue the practice after the break.
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9: Morocco's King Mohammed VI has appointed Fatima Ezzahra El Mansouri as the country's prime minister, making her the first woman to hold a position in the North African nation. Now, beyond just the symbolism of having Morocco's first female prime minister, what practical impact could her appointment have on women's political representation in Morocco?
10: Women's political participation in many areas still lags behind that of men. She has been one of the few who's been able to, you know, break many glass ceilings in her eyes. She's only 50 years old and, you know, already at 35, 34, you know, was mayor of one of the biggest cities in the country. So, you know, that is symbolic, but also will inspire and, you know, help aspirational, you know, ladies think about political office in that country.
9: Political analyst and Middle East and North Africa researcher Ibrahim Dean.
2: 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Call us on +27 63 406 9126. I can see my whole world changing. And contribute to the conversation. The practice on the journal.
0: Exactly 10 minutes to go till the top of 11 a.m. in Central African time. What a wonderful practice we're having as we talk about building the business of you, turning your skills, your story and expertise into an opportunity. Brand architect and a multi-award-winning media professional, I beg your pardon, Zibu Siala is joining me in studio, and we are unpacking it. She's helping you understand the business of you and essentially the building blocks to getting there. Identifying one's value. It sounds easy for, you know, people like yourselves that have been doing it a long time. But how does someone actually begin to identify where their value lies? You know, I've got skills, I've got knowledge, experience, but I don't know how to package that into a worthwhile story. All right. Where do I start with that?
1: So with packaging, first identify what it is that you enjoy. Because at the end of the day, when you package something and you want to monetize it, you need to do what you enjoy. Mm-hmm. Because if you don't do what you enjoy, you aren't able to reap the benefit and you aren't able to do it on a large scale, right? Mm-hmm. So identifying your value comes back to finding out who you are and what it is that you do brilliantly. So I'm all about excellence. You know, I feel like life is too short to live a mediocre life. So brilliance comes from knowing who you are, and knowing who you are ultimately boils down to what you decided to study. If you studied something and you find yourself doing well in it, I say go and look at it and monetize it, you know, everything comes at a price. As you said earlier, I'm a brand builder, I'm a brand strategist. I am there to be able to help other people or professionals monetize what it is that they do. Not everybody knows that personal branding will ultimately lead you to the right doors, you know, or will open the right doors. So identifying your value comes from identifying what you enjoy most in the beginning, and then study, cultivate it, learn from a practical perspective, and also learn from an educational perspective. And that's when you'll be able to say, oh, okay, I do this well. I'm a radio host. I'm that's a radio right, presenter. Yeah. Maybe I can do voiceovers for adverts. Maybe I can be a professional speaker. Maybe I can be a motivational speaker. And then you'll find yourself enjoying that more and more. And that's where you'll find value. That's when people will start to say, oh, Tseko, please give me your rate card. And you'd be like, oh, okay.
0: I love that question.
1: Yeah.
0: Give me your rate card.
1: You know what I mean? Yeah. And ultimately, doors will open in rooms that you never expected to. Yeah.
0: Right. Okay. This next part, I think, is very important in building oneself and using your skills and knowledge. And there are so many schools of thought around it, but I'd like to get your perspective as somebody who really understands strategy and the architect behind, you know, brand work. It's not just something you can, there's certain things you just cannot Google. The problem with trying to be everything. Let's talk about that. And let's talk about, you know, perhaps do we need to be specific? In our journeys, do we need to be the person who is known for something? Because other people are like, well, be confusing, life's too short, just do everything, bake the cakes, you know, start the garage, start the crèche, do that, start the fashion business, and all of those chaotic things into one. What is your perspective on that?
1: The latter is going to make you mediocre. Choose your trade, you know. I'm not against you doing a multitude of things, but you need to find a place where you're going to be an expert or where you're going to be excellent. Mm-hmm. If you, usually people say a jack of all trades, but a master of none. Mm-hmm. You don't want to be that, or else you're going to slack, and you're also not going to know where you're going to perform the best. Mm-hmm. So I suggest that choose your niche, be it two or three, because I also do a multitude of things, but choose your niche, do it well, study the market, understand it, test it, try it, and see, you know, the results of the work. I'm not against people doing a lot of things, but I'm just saying you need to be able to be strategic in the things that you choose to do, and then do your best at it, or else you're going to not, or you're not going to know what you're good at. Yeah.
0: Okay. Mm-hmm. And then finally, as we wrap up, you know, what are your thoughts on how I can start? Okay, so I'm listening to this practice right now, and I really am enjoying everything that you're saying. And I feel like I don't have a personal story. I was at a summit about 2 weeks ago, and somebody was talking about exactly that. They have a brand, Yadi Khemere, and she's doing such amazing things with that, and now exporting that product and doing amazing things. But she's like, I struggled with having a personal story. Like, I didn't know what the story was, because I just learned this from my grandmother. And somebody said, but that is the story. That is the story. So where does one start? As we wrap up, just a few tips, 3 to 5 tips on how to monetize your personal story and really put it out there and be an expert and be great at it.
1: So you are the brand. Start with yourself. I always speak about how your WhatsApp status is your brand. Everything that you're posting on your WhatsApp status is a manifestation of what's happening within your mind, right? So I would say first do a self-introspection, identify what it is that you want to be known for, and start doing more of that. And that is first, what you post on your WhatsApp is a reflection of where you want to go. At the end of the day, it's not only your contacts that have your phone numbers, but potentially future contacts contacts that can help you to go where you want to go. Mm-hmm. So personal branding is important. Ensure that your social media platforms are aligned. Social media doesn't forget. And that's what people tend to forget. You know, even reposting is a manifestation of what it is you're thinking. If you're reposting something, it's because you potentially are in support of what it is.
0: It's an endorsement.
1: It's an endorsement. Exactly that. Thank you for the English. You see, this is why you're in broadcasting. And also, it's important to plan for the future. Everything that you're doing currently is a building block to where you want to go.
0: Yeah.
1: So I say self-introspection, firstly, personal branding, secondly, and make sure that you're building relationships that are able to create a bridge to where you want to go. Be intentional about the way you live. Every day you wake up, make sure the day is not wasted. Make that call, send that email, you know, contact that person, because they may be a bridge to where you want to go. So personal branding, knowing who you are, cultivating relationships, and taking care of yourself. You know, make sure that your mental health is taken care of, so you can be able to be productive and creative. And I'm an advocate for faith. Make sure that you have somewhere to, you know, go and say, okay, I'm taking all of this off so I can be able to be creative. And that is how you build the blocks to a future that potentially will sustain you and make you successful.
0: Thank you for that. Thank you for that. Have somewhere to go with your thoughts, with your ideas, a safe space, and it doesn't have to be human. It can be divine, source, whatever you believe in. I think that's such great advice. When is the book coming? This was so good.
1: Wow. I never thought of a book. I'm a ghostwriter, by the way.
0: Really?
1: But I never thought of writing my own.
0: Write the book. I'll be the first to buy it, as somebody that's also in the building stages of my journey. Zibu, you are absolutely amazing. You really are a star in the galaxy. You inspire me, and you are going to inspire so many other people along this journey. If we want to do business with you, where can we find you?
1: So you can contact me on 082-387-1599, +27, I forgot, Channel Africa, +27, 82-387-1599. On social media, I am DZIVHU_S on Instagram. That's where you can find me. And for my company, it's called M Studios. You just look for M Studios on Instagram and Facebook. That's where we immediately send your responses. So if you're looking for corporate or professional or business or medical branding, I am the right person for you. As you said, I'm an award-winning multimedia professional, and recently in this field of the medical industry, we won an award for the Limpopo Medical Awards. Yay! So we won an award for best social media for a doctor in Limpopo, in the villages in Venda, because of the way she uses social media, and her podcast is demystifying and looking for employment in Africa as a medical professional.
0: Impact. This is it. Thank you so much. I really, really appreciated this practice. Thank you very much.
1: Thank you for having me.
0: Right. On that note, let's check in with the latest in news. It's exactly 11 o'clock, and Matapelo Mahape is now standing by.
2: 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The African Perspective.
11: Thank you, Matako. Your top stories this hour. Human rights groups in Cameroon call for an end to Anglophone crisis, and Nepal suspends a search and rescue operations. Good morning. Human rights group and civil society organizations in Cameroon have used the 10th anniversary of the Anglophone crisis to demand an end to the decade of violence and to call for genuine political dialogue. As the country marked the milestone yesterday, an ongoing conflict that has devastated the country's English-speaking northwest and southwest regions remains unresolved. The Global Campaign for Peace and Justice in Cameroon marked the anniversary with a report which captures more than 4,000 reported deaths in a partial list. Only about half of the victims have been identified by name, while the rest remains unidentified. Felix Agbobala of the Center for Human Rights and Democracy in Africa explains.
12: This is 10 years. We felt that we could come up with a report that would immortalize those who have died, you know, to contribute our own little quota towards rehabilitation and and remembrance, you know, because some of these 4,000 people who have died had families also. We felt that it was necessary to come up with a document, and it will also help Cameroonians to ask themselves questions. Do we need for other 4,000 persons to be killed before we find a solution? So it's very important that human rights organizations, journalists and researchers have something, you know, contribute towards finding a long-lasting, peaceful solution.
11: An anti-migrant group in South Africa, Martin Marcha, on Tuesday shut down at the Home Affairs Refugee Reception Center in the city of Durban in the KwaZulu-Natal province, bringing asylum applications to a standstill as undocumented migrants are sought to enter the refugee system. The latest confrontation came as a Home Affairs was directed to accept asylum applications from undocumented people who indicated that they want protection in South Africa following Constitutional Court ruling that strengthened access to asylum system. Immigration law expert Ashraf Esop.
13: The important thing was the international principle of non-refoulement, which really speaks to the real danger facing applicants. And the judge said, look, you have to protect these people from being sent back if there's a genuine fear that if they do, there's going to be serious harm caused to them. The judge didn't say everyone is entitled to

0: asylum at the end of the process. All he said is that they should not be excluded from the process and the merits had to be taken into account.
1: Meanwhile, the South African First Forum CEO, Xolani Zuma, says a government should not only focus on refugees, but to do more to assist South Africans who remain undocumented. The forum says an estimated 4.4 million citizens remain without identity documents. The group, which has written to the Home Affairs Minister, Dr. Leon Schreiber, demanding urgent action, has given the department 14 days to devise a plan to contact citizens within, or rather document citizens, within 90 days, Zuma elaborates.
2: You are saying government cannot only focus on refugees and not deal with South Africans that do not have documents, because the ripple effect of this is you have young people who will then resort to many problems, like crime, drugs, and social ills in general. So the Constitutional Court judgment now, Home Affairs is then putting aside resources to ensure that refugees and asylum seekers are assisted. There is a report that 1.2 billion has been spent to foreign nationals in terms of social grants. And we are saying there are millions of South Africans who've never in their lives received social grants, and those are people who must be prioritized.
1: And the World Health Organization has updated its oral health module for the stepwise approach to non-communicable disease NCD risk factor surveillance. The revised 2024 module introduces a streamlined questionnaire and simple clinical assessment that can be done for non-specialists. It aims to help countries integrate oral disease data into border NCD surveillance and generate evidence for policy. The update aligns with the Global Oral Health Action Plan 2023-2030 and reflects the latest evidence on oral disease measurements. And Nepal has suspended search and rescue operations for thousands of people still missing in catastrophic floods that hit the Himalayan nation, including six South African nationals. More than 1,400 people died in the floods that originated along Nepal's border with China's Tibet region. Neha Punia has more from New Delhi.
3: Nepal has officially ended its search and rescue operations, and officials say the country is now moving into the search and rehabilitation phase. The devastating floods that struck the Himalayan nation swept away entire towns and villages. Nepal says more than 5,200 people are missing and that officials are now figuring out how to legally declare those missing people dead. In the weeks after the floods, many families used effigies and photos to cremate and bury their dead. But families say they still need formal documentation from officials to complete other formalities, such as insurance and banking paperwork. Officials say they will no longer search for bodies, but emergency rescues would still be carried out if and when needed.
1: A recap of your top story. Human rights and civil society groups in Cameroon have used the 10th anniversary of the Anglophone crisis to demand an end to a decade of violence and genuine political dialogue. For any new stories you'd like to share with us, please send an email to newsroom@channelafrica.co.za or call us on +27117144459. For Channel African News, I am Matapala Mahape.
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5: 7 minutes into 11 a.m. in Central African time. Thank you very much for staying with us here on The Journal. In this final hour of the program, we're going to be looking at the theme of cancer and breast cancer, to be precise. We're looking at it from the perspective of it being a commonly diagnosed cancer among women globally, but the story does not end with the diagnosis. So we're going to tap into medical interventions and look at what's happening in many African countries. Stay with us.

0: 10 minutes into 11 a.m. in Central African time, obviously 10:10 in Central African time. But here we are in the final hour of the journal.
1: I'm Khanya Sesiwa, and I make sure that you start off your day
2: with simple, smooth, and saucy sauce. We can
1: fly. Where's Khanya from? Ooh, from the beautiful, luscious green hills of KwaZulu-Natal.
2: Emzansi. We can
1: fly. Well, you can look forward to a sonic journey across the African continent and beyond. And this happens every Saturday and Sunday between midnight and 3 a.m. Central African time. Every week you can look forward to us finding out about interesting things around Festival Focus. And then, of course, on Sunday, we pay tribute by experiencing live sounds on Legends Live.
2: Thank you. Thank you. 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Mic drop.
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3: Someone's sharing culture. Someone's dropping music. A meme. An update. A voice note. Across borders. Across languages. A connected Africa. It's not just a group chat where Africa talks. It's a group chat connecting a continent that's already talking, sharing, debating, and celebrating each other.
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0: 12 minutes into 11 a.m. in Central African time. Thank you very much for staying with us here on The Journal for our Health Brief half hour as we look at themes to do with cancer and breast cancer in particular. Cancer is, or breast cancer as it were, is one of the most commonly diagnosed forms of cancer amongst women. And this is us looking at things from a global perspective. But the story does not end with the diagnosis. Around the world, a woman's chances of surviving the disease can be shaped by where she lives, the health systems that are available to her, and how quickly she can move from diagnosis to treatment, which is very, very important. So for a lot of African or in a lot of African countries, that raises a big question around the future of healthcare on the African continent. And we're seeing that cancer is becoming a growing part of Africa's disease burden. And health systems need to be equipped to be able to provide that timely, affordable, and specialized care. So let's have this conversation. I think it's appropriate to have it as we acknowledge themes of awareness for breast cancer. But we're going to look beyond the awareness. We're going to look at and examine the global inequality in cancer care. And, you know, what exactly is driving the difference in survival and what it can actually take, or what it takes to actually narrow that particular gap. Let's have the conversation now with the Chief Operating Officer of the Breast Health Foundation, or BHF as they are known. Jenna Skewes joins me on the line. Jenna, welcome to the program. Thank you very much for your time. Jenna, can you hear me?
7: Hi.
0: I don't know if you were able to. Okay, wonderful. Thank you very much for joining us on the program. Let's talk about perhaps as we kickstart the conversation, just your perspectives and your reaction around what has been happening in the last, say, the last 5 years when it comes to breast cancer awareness campaigns and the issue around moving from diagnosis to treatment and how quickly we've been able to be effective in that particular space.
7: So I think generally, globally, we have had increased awareness across all community, and that's great. In lower resourced countries like South Africa, there are still delays in getting ladies from screening into the system. Specifically in lower income countries, we don't have screening programs. So in high-resourced countries like the UK, they'll have screening programs where mammography and ultrasound is available and people are called in. Okay, you're 50 years old, come in for your mammogram. Whereas in a country like South Africa, it is based on symptomatic. So we're waiting for our ladies to become symptomatic, and at this stage, the disease is more advanced. So our ladies are still coming in at a later stage rather than at an earlier stage. And if our health literacy across South Africa could increase and our women can become more strong in their advocacy for getting treatment, then hopefully we could get patients coming in at an earlier stage rather than a later stage.
0: Right. Oh, thank you for that. And perhaps as we link that that question, I'd like to link it to the work that you do at the Breast Health Foundation. What exactly informs the existence of this particular foundation in the work that you do there?
7: The Breast Health Foundation is a charity we've been around for 24 years, and we are an organization of breast cancer survivors ourselves. We've all been through the journey, and we are patient navigators, which means that we are creating awareness around breast health in the communities, at primary health care level, creating awareness around signs and symptoms, what to do if you find a sign and symptom. But we also navigate patients through the system. So we understand the referral pathway and where a person needs to go next to access care. And that's often a hurdle in that someone goes, okay, well, I need to access care, but I don't know where to start. I don't know how to get there. And that's where our patient navigators come in and help patients in how to access care and where to go next.
0: Right, very important work, and I appreciate that, the people that work and serve the foundation have all been through the journey. So you know exactly what it's like and how to advise, those that are still on the journey and are trying to navigate that efficiently. But when we look at, let's bring this back onto the African continent, because a lot of the perspectives I shared in the intro were global, etc. But when we look at the African continent, we still carry a disproportionate burden when it comes to late diagnosis and poor cancer outcomes. So perhaps you can help us understand what the structural barriers are that continue to stand between patients and timely, effective treatment.
7: So I think it's multiple reasons. Our health literacy within South Africa, ladies not being aware that this is a sign or a symptom, it's not just a lump that's a sign of breast cancer, it's other things as well, and that they can access treatment. Within South Africa, we also have a lot of cultural myths and stigma around breast cancer as well. And I think this is a definite barrier to access to treatment. People still think that breast cancer means death. They don't realize that you can go through treatment and get to the other side. Within a country like South Africa, in order for you to receive specialized care, you need to start at your primary health care clinic. And this is a specific barrier because someone can't go straight into the specialized units in the hospital. And this delays care quite a bit. So we're finding that our patients are going in, having to come back home, taking another day off leave, having to go into a clinic to make a booking for screening, then coming back home. And this delay often results in people dropping off from treatment and not carrying on their treatment. So, the need for navigation and explaining what the system looks like to patients is very, very big, but also just the need to create a system that is designed around patients and not the other way around.
0: A system designed for the patient and to give women agency is very, very important. 18 minutes past 11 a.m. in Central African time. We continue our conversation with Jenna Skews in her capacity as the Chief Operating Officer at the Breast Health Foundation, or BHF as they are known for short. Let's take a break and return.
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10: The 15th Oppenheimer Research Conference is almost here. Convened by the Oppenheimer Generations Research and Conservation, it showcases Africa-led research and amplifies Africa's voice. Over 3 days, discussions will span biodiversity loss, landscape ecology, climate change, wildlife economy, and heritage. This year's theme is Connecting People, Places, and Planet. 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
0: 20 minutes into 11 a.m. in Central African time. Thank you very much for staying with us. Otherwise, if you've just started listening, we're acknowledging awareness around breast cancer and looking beyond the awareness to examine the global inequality in cancer care. What is driving the difference in survival and how we can assist this narrowing gap in communication. We have Jenna Skews, who joins us on the line. Of course, she's the Chief Operating Officer of the Breast Health Foundation. And Jenna, I'd like to talk about systems readiness, just based on that statement that you made as we wrapped up the first segment around making sure that we are people and patient-centered instead of it being the other way around. So when we look at systems readiness, is there anything at all that is working in, oncology care and other, sort of medical spaces that are assisting the patient to make sure that they get the care that they need? Or do we still have a very, very long way to go in our effectiveness and in making sure that we have the right systems in the current healthcare system?
7: So there is access to care. And I think South Africa is phenomenal in the way that we are still able to give patients access to care. We have a very big difference in that 80% of our oncologists work within private care. So that leaves us with 20% of the medical professionals that serve 80% of the population. However, our population are still getting access to care and they are getting it. Is the entire treatment pathway seamless and our ladies are getting in without delays or hiccups or barriers to care? Of course, there's always going to be barriers to care. There's always going to be ways to improve our systems. There's also differences in systems across provinces. So what you'll find in one province will be different to another province. And understanding those differences help us to understand where patients can get the best treatment. So is there treatment? Yes, there is treatment. Is it different across provinces in South Africa? Yes, it is. Is there room for improvement? Absolutely.
0: Mm-hmm. There's always room for improvement. I 100% agree with you. But I'd like us to

0: communities of breast cancer survivors themselves. And that's one way that we debunk some of the myths and stigmas around breast cancer. If we can say, we've had breast cancer, we've been through it, we've been on the other side, this already debunks a myth and stigma within the community. What we've also started doing is we've started working with traditional health practitioners and training traditional health practitioners so that we know if patients are presenting first at their traditional health practitioners, then those traditional health practitioners are trained in the signs and symptoms of cancer and know where and how to refer their patients.
1: Right. And as we wrap up the conversation, Jenna, perhaps you can leave us with a message for our listeners on the continent to take away as we continue themes of awareness around breast cancer regarding global health equity and what needs to be done at this stage that can give us hope for our future.
0: So there's a lot that needs to be done within in the cancer space, and cancer needs to be seen as a priority within health systems. It's a very, very big burden at the moment, and if it could be seen as the same priority as HIV was years ago, then we'd really be able to take the next step in terms of cancer care in our continent. What I would say to individuals is that we seem to have a culture where we don't question doctors and hospitals. And as patients ourselves, we don't advocate for ourselves. So as an individual, learn to question your doctors. You're allowed to. Learn to advocate for yourself, ask questions, and stand up for yourself within a very complicated healthcare system.
1: Right. If you'd like more information, you can just simply type in Breast Health Foundation and their website will pop up at the top. It's www.mybreast.org.za if you'd like to find out more information and perhaps assist with your expertise as a breast cancer a survivor or an expert. I'm sure the foundation would love to hear from you. Jenna, thank you once again and all the best with the work of the foundation going forward.
0: Wonderful. Thank you very much.
1: Thank you. Jenna Skews, Chief Operating Officer of the Breast Health Foundation. It's 26 minutes into 11.

0: the beginning by Asha coming through and making the space just feel just that much more open. Thank you very much for joining us on The Journal with a good 30 minutes to go till the top of midday, which means it's time for us to check in with the latest in sports with Fix Lingwati.
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2: And first up this hour, we begin with athletics and doping. World Anti-Doping Agency, WADA, President Witold Banka has challenged Kenya to take the lead in Africa's fight against doping, saying the country's rich athletics heritage places it in a unique position to champion clean sport. Banka made the call during an executive dinner hosted by the Ministry of Youth Affairs, Creative Economy and Sports to welcome him to Kenya, where he is undertaking a high-level two-day visit focused on strengthening the country's anti-doping program and advancing the commitment to clean, fair, and credible sport. Addressing sports leaders and stakeholders, Banka said Kenya's long history of producing world-class athletes should be matched by an equally strong culture of clean sport. The WADA boss pointed to Kenya's numerous Olympic and World Championship successes, urging the country to celebrate its clean achievement and use its sporting legacy to inspire a new generation. As part of his visit, the WADA boss had a session with Kenyan athletes on Tuesday. Now, rugby news. New Zealand's national rugby team, the All Blacks legend Ma Nonu, has challenged South Africa's Investec Champions Cup representatives to embrace the opportunity of competing against Europe's elite. He stressed that South African teams must recognize the privilege of playing in the competition and not treat it as a bonus, but rather aim to be competitive and prove themselves against Europe's best. Nonu, who played Champions Cup rugby with Toulon, believes French clubs remain the benchmark, pointing to the top 14 as the most competitive rugby league in the world, with packed stadiums and strong supporter culture. That France has set the standard for how rugby should be presented globally. South Africa's campaign begins on the 17th of October with the Bulls hosting Stade Français at Loftus Versfeld, the Stormers facing Bristol Bears in Cape Town, and the Lions making their debut against La Rochelle in France. And more rugby news. South Africa's rugby side 10-bed Lions prop Bon Venter says familiarity will add to the Jackskate Derby against the Vodacom Bulls in the United Rugby Championship URC Round 3 clash this weekend. The two Gauteng-based franchises will lock horns at Loftus Versfeld in Pretoria on Saturday, with the Lions seeking a third victory on the spin following wins in the opening games against defending champions Leinster and Ospreys. They will be wary of a Bulls outfit looking to bounce back following their 26-22 defeat against Munster. Venter admits a tough task awaits the team from Doornfontein when they travel for the first time this season.
3: Yeah, no, it's definitely a bit more personal. I mean, we know all of the guys personally that side of the XK. So, no, definitely looking forward to the game. It's, as I said, it's always a bit more personal because you know the guys and you know everyone by name, and some of them are we're good mates with. So, no, it's a complete different challenge. But no, it's a good vibe in camp, and we're looking forward to the challenge lying ahead.
2: The Springbok has started both URC games for the Lions this season alongside Sebastian Lombard and PJ Buatha in the front row. He says it's rewarding to share the lessons he has learned.

0: from scrum time in the Bok camp with the younger players at his new home.
1: The experience is just a different class. I mean, the guys that you get to scrum against in Springbok camp, I think that in itself gives you a lot of experience and teaches you a lot of lessons. And it's nice to being able to bring that back here and work with the younger guys and keep learning myself so we can go forward. Obviously, the set piece plays a massive role. If you get that done right, then the rest just falls into place much easier.
0: Let's end with tennis news. World number one tennis player Jannik Sinner will not play again in 2036 due to his ongoing right knee injury, bringing an abrupt end to a dominant year. The Italian has not competed since defending his Wimbledon title in July and confirmed via Instagram that he and his doctors agreed on a course of treatment to protect his long-term career. For any sports stories you'd like to share with us, please send us an email to newsroom@channelafrica.co.za or call us on +27 11 714 4459. 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
5: Thank you once again, Matseko. The South African Parliament Standing Committee on Appropriations has called for the Department of International Relations to account for money owed by foreign countries. The Appropriations Committee is responsible for overseeing government expenditure and public fund allocation. Chairperson Musi Maimane says the debt to the country includes funds reportedly owed to the South African Airways by Zimbabwe. Maimane says the debt owed, which is over 60.33 million dollars, is impacting SAA's ability to improve its fleet collection.
6: South Africa's fiscus is profoundly constrained. When you look at state-owned enterprises, of which South African Airways is but one, it's clear the fact that South African Airways has had financial challenges. And when you go to South African Airways and you ask them how do they improve fleet collection, how do they ensure that the business is running better in service of South Africa's interests, this is one of the issues that they raise to say they can't procure more aircraft because they have now over R1 billion worth of debt owed to them by Zimbabwe.
5: South African President Cyril Ramaphosa is today expected to officiate the launch of the Council for Scientific and Industrial Research's future pharma facility in Pretoria, South Africa. The facility aims to advance pharmaceutical innovation and manufacturing. It marks an important milestone in efforts to strengthen South Africa's pharmaceutical innovation ecosystem and expand domestic capacity to develop and manufacture critical medicines and pharmaceutical products, C.C. Sihalo reports.
7: Future Pharma is an open access pharmaceutical innovation and manufacturing facility established by the CSIR to support the development and production of active pharmaceutical ingredients and other pharmaceutical technologies while strengthening South Africa's pharmaceutical value chain. The facility aims to bridge the gap between promising laboratory research and development. It will provide researchers, innovators, and industry partners with access to specialized infrastructure and expertise to advance technologies towards manufacturing while supporting technology transfer and skills development.
5: Uganda has approved its investors to participate in Dangote Petroleum Refinery's $1.6 billion initial public offering. The country's Capital Markets Authority says approval was granted following an application by Stanbic, IBTC Capital. Kenya also approved investor participation earlier this week as Dangote seeks to raise funds to double the refinery's capacity. The IPO is being marketed as a people's IPO and could become Africa's largest. The $20 billion refinery currently processes up to 700,000 barrels of crude a day and began operations in 2024. In other news, the International Monetary Fund's Managing Director, Kristalina Georgieva, has warned that the global economy is under threat from persistently high energy prices, record public debt, and risks from the AI investment boom. Ahead of next week's IMF and World Bank meetings in Bangkok, Georgieva noted that global conflicts in the Middle East are causing a harmful energy supply shock, with artificial intelligence driving a positive demand shock that is pushing up inflation. Now moving to financial indicators, one US dollar in Nigeria is trading at 1,000 Naira 323. In Botswana, it's 13 Pula 52. Kenya, the dollar is trading at 128 shilling 85. And in Zambia, we're looking at 19 Kwacha 43. Moving to BRICS countries, $1 in Brazil is trading at 4 rel 98, Russia 85 rubles 19, in India it's 96 rupees 36, China 6 yuan 70, and in South Africa $1 is trading at 16 rand 56. $1 is trading at 75 pence to the British pound and 88 to the euro. Looking at commodities, gold is trading at $4,126 and platinum is at $1,668 per ounce, while the price of Brent crude oil is at $101.05 a barrel. That's how we conclude your business news for now. For any business stories you'd like to share with us, please do send us an email to newsroom@channelafrica.co.za or call us on +27 11 714 4459. For Channel Africa Business, I'm João Pedro Yabala.
2: 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The African perspective. Posted somewhere in Africa, but keeping all of Africa posted. 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The thirst for knowledge.

φίγκος. 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Easy, FCC. Kilo BC, Obafia. 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Yo Mufia, come out of my mind. 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You go pay me. Today, make you no go judge me. 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May months, off a restart. 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Money no go complete. 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

0: cubanos.
1: Como a los cubanos. 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And I focus. And I do love. 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

0: I am Bama. Coming through was free at a good 10 minutes to go till it is midday. So we'll have you know that Africa Update is out and about today. Lulu Gubu standing by to fill us in on what's to come on the program.
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2: The Lake Kariba ferry tragedy has raised some serious questions about passenger safety, possible negligence and accountability, with Bulawayo Mayor and Senator David Coltart calling for an independent commission of inquiry to establish exactly what may have caused the disaster.
3: It's a very distressing occasion for all Zimbabweans. I think my concern is that the vast majority of people who've lost their lives and who've suffered as a result of this accident are desperately poor people. 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And my worry is that because they're poor, they will not have access to lawyers and others who may obtain justice.

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1: We're 8 minutes away from the top of midday, which means we're wrapping up the journal for this Wednesday to make way for Africa Update with Lulu Gabu coming through. Today, she is at the 15th annual Oppenheimer Research Conference for the year 2026. Happy Wednesday, Lulu. What's happening there?
2: Happy Wednesday. Happy Wednesday. You know, it is exciting times here. We're back at the Oppenheimer Research Conference. Well, now this year's 2026. This is a space basically showcasing and discussing the natural and environmental sciences and conservation and sustainable development in Africa. We're here to find out what's happening on the ground, what's happened now in terms of development, because each time we are here, there are new people who are always joining us and having conversations with us in different spheres of what they're doing in the different parts that they're focusing on. We're going to be speaking to somebody that we've spoken to a number of times, and Jonathan Oppenheimer. He'll be unpacking for us what is different about ORC 26, and just a few of the speakers who have taken to the podium, and some of the attendants who are here just to showcase what they've been doing in their different parts of their world, just in terms of research and science, environmental sciences, conservation, sustainable development, and it's all about Africa. So all that and more coming up on Africa Update today.
1: Right, make sure that you tune in the next 6 minutes. Otherwise, that is my cue to say goodbye. See you again for the Thursday edition of the Journal between 9 and 12.
3: I bet I sure.

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1: It is midday and this is Africa Update, coming to you live from Johannesburg in South Africa. We are at the annual Oppenheimer Research Conference 2026. A lot coming up in the next hour, but first let's go to the news.
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2: Thank you, Lulu. Your top stories this hour. Human rights group demand dialogue to end Anglophone crisis, and Kenya buries a first Ebola patient under tight health protocols. Good morning. Human rights groups and civil society organizations in Cameroon have used the 10th anniversary of the Anglophone crisis to demand an end to a decade of violence and to call for genuine political dialogue. As the country marked the milestone yesterday, an ongoing conflict that has devastated the country's English-speaking northwest and southwest regions remains unresolved. The Global Campaign for Peace and Justice in Cameroon marked the anniversary with a report which captures more than 4,000 reported deaths in a partial list. Only about half of the victims have been identified by name, while the rest remain unidentified. Felix Agbabala of the Center for Human Rights and Democracy in Africa explains.
3: This is 10 years. We felt that we could come up with a report that would immortalize those who have died, you know, to contribute our own little quota towards rehabilitation and remembrance, you know, because some of these 4,000 people who have died had families also. We felt that it was necessary to come up with a document, and it will also help Cameroonians to ask themselves questions. Do we need for other 4,000 persons to be killed before we find a solution? So it's very important that human rights organizations, journalists and researchers have something, you know, contribute towards finding a long-lasting, peaceful solution.
2: And Kenya has buried its first confirmed Ebola patient under tighter health protocols. Video shows the health workers are decontaminating the funeral site and vehicles and burning used personal protective equipment. The patient, a Kenyan citizen who died or lived rather in the Democratic Republic of Congo for 7 years, traveled by road to Uganda before flying to Nairobi, where he died in isolation. Authorities have quarantined 8 family members and 21 health workers and are tracing passengers and crew from the flight. President William Ruto's office says that thousands of health workers have been trained as Kenya steps up a surveillance linked to the DRC outbreak, with over 8,000 infections and 4,000 deaths. An anti-migrant group in South Africa, March in March, on Tuesday shut down the Home Affairs Refugee Reception Centre in the city of Durban in the KwaZulu-Natal province, bringing asylum applications to a standstill as undocumented migrants sought to enter the refugee system. The latest confrontation came as Home Affairs was directed to accept asylum applications from undocumented people who indicate they want protection in South Africa, following a constitutional court ruling that strengthened access to asylum system. Immigration law expert Ashraf Usop.
4: The important thing was the international principle of non-refoulement, which really speaks to the real danger facing applicants. And the judge said, look, you have to protect these people from being sent back if there's a genuine fear that if they do, there's going to be serious harm caused to them. The judge didn't say everyone is entitled to asylum at the end of the process. All he said is that they should not be excluded from the process, and the merits had to be taken into account.
2: Meanwhile, the South African First Forum CEO, Xolani Zuma, says the government should not only focus on refugees but do more to assist South Africans who remain undocumented. The forum says an estimated 4.4 million citizens remain without identity documents. The group, which has written to the Home Affairs Minister, Dr. Leon Schreiber, demanding urgent action, has given the department 14 days to devise a plan to document citizens within 90 days, Zuma elaborates.
5: You are saying government cannot only focus on refugees and not deal with South Africans that do not have documents, because the ripple effect of this is you have young people who will then resort to many problems, like crime, drugs, and social ills in general. So the Constitutional Court judgment now, Home Affairs is then putting aside the resources to ensure that refugees and asylum seekers are assisted. There is a report that 1.2 2 billion has been spent to foreign nationals in terms of social grants. And we are saying there are millions of South Africans who've never in their lives received social grants, and those are people who must be prioritized.
2: And Myanmar military leader Min Aung Hlaing is in Malaysia for talks on repatriating thousands of migrants, a group, or rather the first group arrived back in Myanmar on Sunday. The Malaysian Prime Minister Anwar Ibrahim says he wants to discuss reducing the number of Burmese asylum seekers, but there are obstacles in the way of repatriating 200,000 asylum Rohingya refugees. The BBC's Jonathan Head reports.
6: Malaysia used to be one of the strongest critics of the military regime in Myanmar and of its treatment of the Muslim Rohingya minority. By inviting Min Aung Hlaing to Kuala Lumpur, the Malaysian Prime Minister Anwar Ibrahim is signalling an abrupt change of policy, one which has been fiercely criticised as a betrayal of the humanitarian principles he used to champion. He argues that he has no choice but to engage with Min Aung Hlaing, whose hold on power has been strengthened by a string of military victories and by an election held earlier this year.
2: A recap of your top story. Right groups mark 10 years of Cameroon's Anglophone crisis, with a report listing over 4,000 deaths, half unnamed, urging an end to violence in the northwest and southwest. For any new stories you'd like to share with us, please send an email to newsroom@channelafrica.co.za or call us on +27117 144459. For Channel African News, I am Amatapele Mahabe.
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7: In our sports headline, WADA seeks tough anti-doping stance from Kenya. And Banyana Banyana face off with Madagascar in the second round of the Olympic qualifier. I'll be back with these and other stories at the bottom of the hour.
1: It is 12:06 Central African Time, and we're coming to you live from Johannesburg in South Africa. We are at the annual Oppenheimer Research Conference, which is a space for showcasing and just discussing the natural and environmental sciences and conservation, sustainable development in Africa. A lot to unpack in this 1 hour, and there's a lot of excitement, there's a lot of buzz, and you go into this massive auditorium with lots of people coming from different parts of the African continent. So there is a lot of excitement that we'll be bringing through for you. And I can tell you now, we're going to be speaking to a number of people, and one of them being Jonathan Oppenheimer, who is the executive chair of the Oppenheimer Generations, and he's now sitting across from me. Jonathan, good afternoon. Thank you for joining us on Africa Update.
8: It's always good to be here, and it's, you know, this is a passion for the family. It's a passion for me, and any opportunity to advocate for ecology and the integration between ecology and people is just, I'm never going to miss it.
1: I can see you. Every time I see you here, it's like very, very wide smile, which is quite good. And you know, it also filters through to the delegates in attendance, just the people around. You know, take us through, you know, what you're hoping. I know I probably ask this every year, ever since we've been coming here to join you. But what is it, and what are you hoping to achieve by hosting the Oppenheimer Research Conference every year?
8: Well, fundamentally, I mean, I think I say this to you every year as well. We could be here for 3 days. Mm-hmm. One, the world we live on, this planet, is a finite and small space. Mm-hmm. Understanding

0: how it's resilient. I mean, we've heard some great presentations about the resilience of some of the conservation work that is taking place on Africa, and it's certainly leading the world. We've heard about the fragility of the ecosystem. We have daily messages over basically every media platform about the super El Nino, weather change, extreme, more and more extreme weather events. I mean, we see it here in the storms and everything else. All of this is happening, and people are increasingly going, oh my God, what do we do about this? And you can either react reactively, or you can react with knowledge. And the ORC is a forum to share in a constructive and an effective and a very focused way over the 2.5 days to share the knowledge we have around ecological sustainability and what that means. And bringing that all together here, 15 years we've been doing it now, is incredible. And the networking, the work and everything else is just extraordinary. And what I'm hearing, certainly, if I think about it as a journey, is 5 years ago, 10 years ago, 15 years ago, even worse, not worse, the presentations were about a very narrow band of society, of science. Today, constantly, people are referencing, we're doing this, and this has relevance over here and something else, and it has relevance over here and something else on the other side. And you can begin to see this sort of network effect, and that's just exciting as all get out. And if the ORC has a purpose, it's to drive and enable that network effect amongst the scientists, and then in time, that network effect from the scientists to society.
1: And thus, the theme for this year, take us through that, connecting people, places, and planet.
0: I kind of feel like I just did
1: you
0: that.
1: You just did, yeah.
0: But, yeah, so flip it on its head. Yeah. If we don't look after the world we live on, I mean, it's the great story. I don't know if you ever did at school, those science exams around bacteria in a petri dish.
1: Yes.
0: You drop the bacteria into a petri dish, and it starts to grow, and it gets wild, and it grows so quickly, and then it collapses and dies.
1: Yeah.
0: And it collapses and dies because it has nothing to live on. If we screw up our planet in a way that gives us nothing to live on, we as a species, as human beings, won't exist. Not saying we're there, but we need to think about it. We have to understand the science of how much we can consume, and how do we consume that in a sustainable way so the planet can regenerate. It's a living organism. Just like we need to put food in to live, the planet, we need to decide how much food we put in so that the planet can continue to live, and it needs the food as well, whether it's taking the carbon dioxide out of the air through photosynthesis. And the great stuff we've heard about actually understanding the science of energy. I mean, that was one of the presentations this morning, which my head's off in the going with a million miles a minute in a different direction at the moment, saying, actually, can we use energy as a form of currency to measure ecological sustainability? There's so much that comes out of the conference, and how we use it is just so important.
1: Now, you stated that you hope to leave the world better than we found it. Where do you see the future of conservation?
0: Well, again, I sound like a broken record. If we don't get conservation right, ecology preservation right, we're going to be in a worse world than we are today. So that's the foundation on which you can build societal sustainability. That's the foundation on which you can build opportunities for people. If we can create short-term opportunities by consuming the ecology, the environment, but what we can't do is build generational sustainability in society without a stable ecological environment. So it's the foundation on which everything is built.
1: And what are you hoping every delegate here today is going to take away?
0: A minimum of 10 connections they didn't have before. A conversation about a bigger and grander and more ambitious view about the science they're doing and the importance of that science in driving an understanding of how to live comfortably in this world that we have. And then equally the lessons that others who have been successful in carrying that message bring So it's a learning opportunity. So if we can, if every delegate walks away, connections, really understanding and building their network, and how to be more effective in communicating what they're doing, I think we've won.
1: Jonathan, always a pleasure. Thank you for joining us on Africa Update.
0: It's great to be here, as always.
1: That's Jonathan Oppenheimer, Executive Chairman, Oppenheimer Generations, joining us live here at the ORC, that's the Oppenheimer Research Conference 2026, and it is underway. Exciting to be here for us as Africa Update and Channel Africa, and you should see inside the auditorium with just the level of concentration that people are at, and it is quite interesting to watch and to see everything unpacking and unfolding. Thank you for your time today.
0: Thank you.
1: We're coming to you live from the 15th Oppenheimer Research Conference. This is the annual Oppenheimer Research Conference, which is a space to showcase and discuss the natural and environmental sciences and conservation and sustainable development in Africa.
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1: It is 12:15 Central African Time, and we're coming to you live from Johannesburg in South Africa. 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
2: 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When the story moves, we move. 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
1: Kenya's confirmation of its first imported case of Ebola has triggered concern among residents in Nairobi, with some questioning how the virus entered the country and whether Kenya is prepared to contain it. As authorities moved to reassure the public, Daniel Ominde spoke to residents in the capital about their fears and concerns.
3: For some Nairobi residents, news of Kenya's first Ebola case has brought back memories of another outbreak that dramatically changed everyday life. COVID-19.
4: My name is Ran David. The first thought that came when I heard there's Ebola in our country, I was thinking of way back of in COVID-19. I think mostly for us youth, we're going to like be staying at home without going to school, or some of us were going to work. So, and firstly, I thought there was going to be a lockdown.
3: For others, the concern is less about restrictions and more about the journey the patient took long before being diagnosed. The patient was a Kenyan citizen who had been living in the Democratic Republic of Congo, traveled by road to Uganda, and then flew into Nairobi before eventually being admitted to hospital. Dorothy lives near the airport and regularly interacts with the airline crew.
5: My name is Dorothy. Following on the announcement of the first Ebola case in Kenya and the fact that the patient died, that news makes me quite scared. That makes me quite anxious, because looking at the movement of that patient from DRC by road through Kenya by air, and then having interacted with people at the airport all the way to the hospital where eventually the patient ended up, that is really scary. And I'm speaking as someone who lives close to the airport and interacts quite closely with airline crew on a day-to-day basis.
3: John here says the circumstances surrounding the case have also raised questions about Kenya's preparedness, particularly how the patient was able to enter the country before being identified.
6: My name is John, and I guess my thoughts were basically that I don't think I'm prepared as such for this, and also the fact that the person was able to navigate into the country without being quarantined in the first place, made their way to a hospital, then finally unfortunately passed away.
3: But beyond the fear of the virus itself, there are also concerns about what an Ebola outbreak could mean for movement, business, and everyday life.
6: So my two biggest fears is that impact of the restrictions of travels that could arise from this, and are we prepared to quarantine and control the disease in the country?
3: And while there is uncertainty, not everyone believes Kenya is helpless in the face of the outbreak. Ryan David says he has some confidence in the country's ability to respond.
4: I wouldn't say that much prepared, despite like we're not that prepared, but I find it that Kenya are ready to manage it or maybe come up with preventive measures.
3: For now, the first Ebola case has left Nairobi residents with more questions than answers about how the virus got into the country, how prepared Kenya is to contain it, and whether this will remain an isolated case or become something much bigger. Daniel Ominde for Channel Africa from Nairobi.
2: The 15th Oppenheimer Research Conference is almost here. Convened by the Oppenheimer Generations Research and Conservation, it showcases Africa-led research and amplifies Africa's voice. Over 3 days, discussions will span biodiversity loss, landscape ecology, climate change, wildlife economy, and heritage. This year's theme is Connecting People, Places, and Planet. From the 7th to the 9th of October, Channel Africa will be live, spotlighting the scientists shaping the global climate conversations. Africa Update with Lulu Kabu.
1: Now we're coming to you live from Johannesburg in South Africa. It is the 15th annual Oppenheimer Research Conference, which is underway from today until Friday. A lot of hive of activity, a lot of conversation and discussions and presentations. And we are going to be speaking to one of the delegates who is here today at this 15th annual Oppenheimer Research Conference. There's a lot that is happening on the ground and with different individuals coming to have discussions with us. And joining us now is Stuart Pym, a professor of conservation at Duke University. Professor Pym is a world leader in the study of present-day extinctions and what can be done to prevent them. His research covers the reasons why species become extinct, how fast they do so, the global patterns of habitat loss and species extinction, and importantly, the management consequences of this research. Professor Pym, good afternoon, and thank you for joining us on Africa Update.
0: Thank you so much.
1: You know, Prof, an exciting time to be here, and, how serious is the current global extinction crisis, and how does it compare with the previous periods of mass extinction?
7: I think it's very naughty to try and compare what's happening now to, what happened 60 million years ago. That's not a scientific comparison that's very credible. I also think it's a mistake to embrace sort of gloom and despair. One organization is saying we've lost 73% of wildlife in the last 40 years. That's simply not true. Because if you look across Africa, which is the toughest continent to work on for conservation, there's a surprising amount of good news. Southern Africa, we have more elephants now than we did, 25 years ago. I just read that Kenya's elephant populations are increasing. So there's good news and there's bad news. Let's separate the two.
1: Now, what are the main factors driving species towards extinction today?
7: I mean, clearly we have restricted the range of species. Africa's population is growing more than any other continent. There's less room. So generally it's habitat loss, but we still managed, amazingly, to set aside some spectacular areas for species across Africa.
1: Mm-hmm. And now, with Africa being the home to some of the world's most iconic wildlife, what are the biggest threats facing African species today?
7: We don't have enough room for them. I think one of the challenges that we have is that now many species are within protected areas with fences around them. That's what we call fortress conservation. And we know for them to thrive, we have to give them room to roam. And that means we have to worry how we're going to engage local communities so that

0: wildlife and so on, are they willing to be a part of the change? Because it does mean that there is change, especially for them and their lives.
1: I mean, it's essential. I mean, that's the difficulty. Mm. I mean, the tourist who comes and spends, you know, a night in $1,000 a night lodge in whether it's South Africa or Kenya or anywhere in between, doesn't get the sense that I get when I'm sleeping in a very small tent with elephants around me or lions around me. It's, you know, wildlife is big and dangerous and threatening. Mm. The remarkable thing is people have lived next to wildlife for millennia. And we need to work ways to ensure that they are not unduly threatened and get a benefit.
0: Mm-hmm. Now, Prof, Africa is, in terms of Africa, it's home to some of the world's biggest and most iconic wildlife. What are the biggest threats facing the African species today?
1: I think it's clear that across a big swath of Africa, you know, the area south of the Sahel from, you know, Dakar to Mogadishu, you've got an extraordinary amount of human conflict. I think it's going to be very hard for us to do conservation across that 6,000 kilometer swath of Africa. But south of that, I think we have some spectacular national parks, and we have to manage them. We have to make sure we stop poaching. We have to make sure, as I said before, that the communities benefit from them.
0: And you've just touched on something that I was going to get to, but I'd like you to go in even further into detail with regards to, you know, the time that you've spent studying wildlife on the African continent and just the changes. What have you observed in African ecosystems over that period?
1: What I've seen gives me a great deal of hope. As I said, I mean, the last 25 years, which is, I came to South Africa when majority rule came, and it's been a privilege to work at the University of Pretoria in that time. If we look at that, there's been a lot of improvements. A lot of populations have come back. You know, to the point where some of Africa's elephant populations are on contraceptives, suggesting we have too many elephants. So, you know, we have been able to rescue species, in some cases, from the very brink of extinction. So, yes, I see problems, and I'm not trying to say it's all sweetness and light, but I'm also seeing a lot of solutions and a lot of very good, clever people who are finding ways to engage wildlife.
0: And what are those solutions? I mean, if governments had to prioritize three actions to prevent further extinctions, what should those priorities be?
1: We've got to figure out where the priorities are. And I think that the obvious thing in many areas is, have we set aside enough area? South Africa hasn't. You know, Namibia and Botswana and Zimbabwe have. It's a bit easier given the fact that those places have a lot of deserts or a lot of very dry places. The challenge now, I think, is to connect populations up. Keeping populations behind the fence isn't going to work. That means we have to build what we call wildlife corridors, and that's a considerable challenge.
0: Well, Prof, it's been a great pleasure. Thank you so much for joining us on Africa Update. We'll leave it there for today.
1: Thank you so much for inviting me.
0: It's been a pleasure. Thank you for coming and joining us. Now, that was Stuart Pym, a professor of conservation at Duke University, joining us here at the 15th Oppenheimer Research Conference. And, you know, there's a lot, you know, still coming up on the program. And before we go there, you know, we still need to remind you to just connect with us on Channel Africa online at channelafrica.co.za, on the Channel Africa app and on SABC Plus, and follow us at Channel Africa on Facebook, X, Instagram, TikTok, YouTube and WhatsApp on +27 83 288 6684 #ChannelAfrica, first with the African story globally.
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0: 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Africa Update with Lulu
1: Kabu. 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
3: Thank you, Lulu, and good afternoon. Tensions are high outside South Africa's Department of Home Affairs Refugees Reception Centre in the KwaZulu-Natal province. A group of disgruntled South Africans are protesting, demanding that asylum application processing at the facility be halted. And Kenya has buried its first confirmed Ebola patient under tight health protocols. Video shows health workers decontaminating the funeral site and vehicles and burning used personal protective equipment. The patient, a Kenyan citizen who lived in the Democratic Republic of Congo for 7 years, traveled by road to Uganda before flying to Nairobi, where he died in isolation. And Myanmar's military leader, Min Aung Hlaing, is in Malaysia for talks on repatriating thousands of migrants. A first group arrived back in Myanmar on Sunday. For Channel Africa News, I am
2: 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The African Perspective. 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
4: First up in our sports update, it's football news. South Africa's national women's football team, Banyana Banyana, begin their quest to return to the Olympic Games when they face Madagascar in the second round of the 2028 CAF Women's Olympic Qualifying Tournament. Banyana, one of the highest-ranked teams in the competition, is seeded directly into the second round. While Madagascar reached this stage after overcoming South Sudan 2-1 on aggregate in the opening round. The two teams meet in the first leg on Friday, with Madagascar listed as the home side before the return leg in Bloemfontein, South Africa's Free State province, on the 13th of October. Madagascar does not have a stadium that meets the international standards required to host this fixture. The second leg is scheduled for 1800 hours Central African time at Free State Stadium. Banyana Banyana coach Desiree Ellis says qualifying for the Olympics is a major priority after missing the last two games. Now, rugby news. South Africa's rugby side, 10-bet Lions prop Bon Fender, says familiarity will add to Jackskay Derby against the Vodacom Bulls in the United Rugby Championship URC Round 3 clash this weekend. The two Gauteng-based franchises will lock horns at the Loftus-Versfeld in Pretoria on Saturday, with the Lions seeking a third victory on the spin following wins in their opening two games against defending champions Leinster and Ospreys. They'll be wary of Bulls' outfit looking to bounce back following the 26-22 defeat against Munster. Fender admits a tough task awaits the team from Joel Fontein when they travel for the first time this season.
5: Yeah, no, it's definitely a bit more personal. I mean, we know all of the guys personally that side of the XK. So, no, definitely looking forward to the game. It's, as I said, it's always a bit more personal because you know the guys and you know everyone by name, and some of them we're good mates with. So, no, it's a complete different challenge, but no, it's a good vibe in camp, and we're looking forward to the challenge lying ahead.
4: The Springbok has started both URC games for the Lions this season alongside Sebastian Lombard and PJ Buota in the front row. He says it's rewarding to share the lessons he has learned from scrum time in the Bok camp with the younger players at his new home.
5: The experience is just a different class. I mean, the guys that you get to scrum against in Springbok camp, I think that in itself gives you a lot of experience and teaches you a lot of lessons. And it's nice to being able to bring that back here and work with the younger guys and keep learning myself so we can go forward. Obviously, the set piece plays a massive role. If you get that done right, then the rest just falls into place much easier.
4: World Anti-Doping Agency WADA President Witold Banka has challenged Kenya to take the lead in Africa's fight against doping, saying the country's rich athletics heritage places it in a unique position to champion clean sport. Banka made the call during an executive dinner hosted by the Minister of Youth Affairs, Creative Economy and Sports to welcome him to Kenya, where he is undertaking a high-level two-day visit focused on strengthening country's anti-doping program and advancing the commitment to clean, fair and credible sport. For any sports stories you'd like to share with us, please send us an email to newsroom@channelafrica.co.za or call us on +27 714 4459. 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
7: Good afternoon and thank you, Lulu. South Africa faces a major gap in its pharmaceutical manufacturing capacity, with about 98% of the active ingredients used to make medicines locally being imported. Speaking at the launch of the Future Pharma facility in Pretoria, CSIR Group Executive Dr. Rachel Chikwamba says this leaves the country vulnerable to global disruptions, rising costs and changes in the rand's value. She says the Future Pharma facility aims to close this gap by helping South Africa move from mainly making finished medicines to developing and producing pharmaceutical ingredients locally.
8: The vision of Future Pharma is to close the gap. The first step is what we launched today, the foundation, Future Pharma Phase 1, where we build the translational capability that allows us to take research through product translation into clinical testing. We want to already start to catalyze pharmaceutical manufacturing locally. The second phase that is in the making is the ability to scale and secure our healthcare system.
7: With today marking International Day for Decent Work, South African Labour Federation, COSATU, is staging various provincial marches and pickets. The Gauteng province leg will see marches to the mayor's office and Massmart stores in Johannesburg and Pretoria to deliver memorandums of demands. The demonstrations are in demand of decent work and an end to retrenchments. COSATU is also demanding the reinstatement of the nearly 600 workers dismissed by Macro in the Gauteng province for participating in a legal protected strike in 2021. COSATU spokesperson Zanele Sabela.
9: This year's World Day for Decent Work takes place at a time when workers are under siege from rampant retrenchments, non-compliance with national minimum wage, increasing casualization of jobs, escalating attacks on collective bargaining rights, and lack of social protection and retirement funds. Adding insult to injury, Massmart sued Sakao for 9.4 million, alleging workers damaged property, causing it to lose revenue. But in March this year, the Constitutional Court found in favor of the union. Despite this, Massmart is yet to reinstate the dismissed workers.
7: The International Monetary Fund has concluded its mission to Malawi with an impression that monetary and fiscal authorities are doing enough to warrant an extended credit facility. According to a press release from the mission, the Malawian authorities have been implementing strong reforms to tighten fiscal discipline, reduce the public debt burden, and improve how markets function. Tamu Kapisa reports.
10: In a statement, the mission says these reforms provide a good foundation for an IMF-supported program. The mission has been in the country for 2 weeks, meeting fiscal monetary authorities and the private sector. The statement further says that discussions are advanced on measures to reduce the burden on high public debt, noting that inflation has been moderating in recent months, supported by low food inflation, though non-food inflation remains high.
7: And in other news, the governing body of the International Energy Agency will hold an informal meeting today to discuss the proposed release of oil and diesel stocks. The representatives of EU nations had already discussed this proposal at a meeting. However, there has been confusion among those in the oil and energy industry over how many barrels Europe and the US plan to make available to address shortages and record high prices. Now moving to your financial indicators, one US dollar in Nigeria is trading at 1,000 Naira 323. In Botswana, it's the 13 Pula 52. Kenya, the dollar is trading at 128 shilling 85. And in Zambia, we're looking at 19 Kwacha 43. Focusing on BRICS countries, $1 in Brazil is trading at 4 rel 98. Russia, 85 rubles 19. And in India, it's 96 rupees 36. In China, we're looking at 61.70, and in South Africa, $1 is trading at 16 rand 56. $1 is trading at 75 pence to the British pound and 88 to the euro. Looking at commodities, gold is trading at $4,126, and platinum is at $1,667 per ounce, while the price of Brent crude oil is at $101.02 a barrel. That's how we conclude your business news for this hour. 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For Channel Africa Business, I am João Pedro Yabala.
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6: The Journal with Matsako Mosito. She's one of South Africa's most celebrated storytellers, a writer and a performer, and she's known for her ability to be able to bring African stories, history and culture to audiences through the spoken word. 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
11: 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She made me appreciate our languages. 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
1: We are at the 15th Oppenheimer Research Conference, which is underway. It is 2026, and a lot of activity here underway with people out there, delegates doing an award ceremony. We will be touching on that and just speaking to a few of the recipients over the next coming days. But in front of me, I have a very interesting gentleman. That's Tebogo Makubela, a senior lecturer, University of Johannesburg, who is joining us. And Makubela is due to present his research titled From Cave to Landscape, New Insights into the Depositional Context, Paleo Environment and Behavioral Significance of Homo Naledi, which will explore the geological and environmental evidence surrounding the species. Tebogo, good afternoon. Thank you for joining us on Africa Update.
12: Afternoon, Lulu. Thank you for having me.
1: You know, I asked you off air.
12: Sure.
1: You know, tell us how you got into this space. And you said it was by fate.
12: Fate.
1: Yeah.
12: You know?
1: Take us through it very
12: quickly. Sure. You know, I'm a Soweto born, raised, you know, born and raised in Soweto. And this is distant.
1: Yes.
12: You know, this type of research, this science is distant.
1: Mm-hmm.
12: And I said no to many opportunities to end up studying geology. I had opportunities to go work in the mines, gold dig in gold mines, platinum mines, coal mines. I said no. And I don't know why I was saying no, especially because, you know, working in the mines as a professional, it's more lucrative in terms of remuneration. It turns out because the world and nature, you know, needed me to come and do this, to come and unearth the research that we are doing in the space of human evolution.
1: Now, your research focuses on geochemistry, geochronology, and petrography of fossil-bearing cave and surface deposits.
12: Sure.
1: Can you break this down for us? What do these terms mean
12: to
1: the layman, the non-expert?
12: Indeed, you know. So, you know, the field of human evolution, there are the archaeologists and the paleoanthropologists. These are the experts who will tell you that this bone is part of this, you know, this is the name of the bone. We find it this part of the skeleton and all that. But these bones, we find them in the sediments, in the soil, right, which is part of the earth. So that's geology, and that's where I come in. We need to know the makeup of the soil in which we find the fossils. What is the chemistry? From which rocks does it come from? How old it is? That's very important.
1: Okay.
12: And that's what I do, you know. I contribute to helping my fellow scientists by telling them, when was this species or this animal, when were they living? When was this human ancestor living? And what could they have eaten? How was the climate, for example? And that's it.
1: Now, you've spent over 10 years working in the Cradle of Humankind UNESCO site, including at the Rising Star Cave, where human relative Homo naledi was discovered. What has your work revealed about the climate Homo naledi lived in?
12: Sure. You know, it's been a very interesting 11 years, because 11 years ago, that's when we published the first papers. And we said we have found a very interesting species of relative to us humans.
1: Yes.
12: Right? Because all humans living today in the world are from the same species, Homo sapiens. But they are Homo naledi, so a different species. We said we found something amazing. It's crazy because it has a small brain the size of an orange. But when we look at the skeleton, some features are more derived like ours. Some are more primitive, you know. And we think it didn't end in this cave by accident, whereby it was washed in by water after it was dead on the surface. We think they entered this cave by themselves, and they must have done it several times. And other colleagues, scientists globally, knew that this implies some form of deliberate disposal, which is funerary, what we do, right?
1: Okay.
12: And what we've recently found out is that, indeed, this seems like it was a burial practice where a species, not humans, that lived over 200,000 years before humans, was actually burying their own kind, meaning that they could realize that our loved one has now passed to the next life. Let's protect them by putting them in a cave in the sediment and make sure that they get a decent passing. They were doing this 200,000 years before our species was doing this, you know. And of course, there was a lot of contestation. And there were a lot of questions like, okay, they would need to have fire to be able to do this. Because in the case it's dark, they need to see, you know. And recently, we found evidence of fire. We found charcoal inside the cave that could not have been transported by getting washed into the cave by water. The fire had to have been lit inside the cave. In addition, we found bones of other animals, mainly small animals, that have been burnt, you know. Also, those that have not been burnt, and we find them together with the charcoal, indicating that they were being burnt there, you know. Whether they were eating them or not, it's another case. But what we think so far is that these bent bones were part of owl droppings, you know. And because these owl droppings are very good as fuel for starting a fire and sustaining it. And this has been proven in other caves, in Northern Cave, for example, and Israel, you know.
1: Now, You're really passionate about science communication. A key theme during this conference has been around the importance and impact of conservation storytelling. Now, do you think communication matters as much as the research itself, and why?
12: Thank you, Lulu, for recognizing my passion for this science, but for science in general. Yes, I do think, you know, science communication is very important. Firstly, because, you know, this research is funded by governments, because the governments realize that we must learn more about the world we live in to educate the populations, you know, there's that. But it's also important because, you know, the knowledge that we find out through research is what helps us develop as humans, you know, at our primary individual level, but also at community levels, you know. So it's important for those aspects. So we need to be able to share with what we learn scientifically in the labs and in the field with people who could never have the opportunity to get into those labs and go into those field sites. So we need to be able to make them understand the importance of how the changes of life have been happening in the past and how that could affect or impact our lives as we continue to evolve in collaboration with the changing climate and the changing biodiversity.
1: Now, interestingly, you feature as the character Geotime in the Super Scientist comic book and animation series. Now, how did this come about, and why is this important that for children, maybe?
12: Sure.
1: Yeah.
12: Yeah, you know, the Super Scientist project, it's a very good one, and it's at the heart of science communication, because Justin Yarrow, the founder of Super Scientist, realized that there could be a way of making science accessible to the young children by, you know, taking real scientists, especially those from disadvantaged backgrounds who don't have the access to platforms, you know, and then exposing them as characters, as cartoon characters, you know, and their work. And when Justin approached me to become part of the Super Scientist, I did not hesitate to say yes. You know, I saw value in it. And because what I do, you know, telling geological time, which is deep time, by the way, that many people struggle to comprehend, because, I mean, human lives are around 100 years if you're lucky, 120 you're like, wow, stellar, right? And I'm going to tell you that, oh, 200,000 years, which is like, I mean, over 100, or in fact, over 6,000 generations of human life, there was a species that was doing things that are remarkable that we associate with only ourselves, you know. So I thought it was a fantastic opportunity to get the message of geochronology and deep time out into the young ones, so that we can have more young, more geochronologists from disadvantaged backgrounds in the future.
1: Tabogo, it's been an absolute pleasure. Thank you so much for joining us on Africa Update. That is Tabogo Makubela, Senior Lecturer, University of Johannesburg, joining us live here at the 15th Oppenheimer Research Conference, which is underway for the next couple of days. And this is where we will be coming from.
13: Vue d'Afrique avec Joël Moutéba.
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17: 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Je recède le micro à Loulou Gabou. Loulou, merci.
18: Merci Joël. Joël will be back at the top of the hour on Vue d'Afrique.
16: Africa Update with Loulou Gabou.
18: There is growing political and democratic debate in Malawi over whether the role of the elected vice president should be reviewed or abolished altogether. Under Malawi's electoral laws, a presidential candidate and their chosen running mate are elected together after submitting their nomination papers to the Malawi Electoral Commission. This has been the standard practice since constitutional and electoral reforms in 1999. However, since 2003, relations between successive presidents and vice presidents have often soured after taking office, to the dissatisfaction of voters and the elected vice presidents themselves. George Mango reports from Blantyre in Malawi.
19: Since 2004, Malawi has witnessed 5 legally elected vice presidents who were ultimately sidelined, left without delegated duties, dismissed or legally charged with treason and abuse of public office by sitting presidents. Taxpayers bear a significant financial burden, funding the often idle office of the vice president through annual budget allocations. In view of the friction between incumbent presidents and their deputies, some voters believe abolishing the position by amending electoral laws is the best remedy. Blantyre-based James Masina is one such disgruntled voter.
20: I don't think we should have the office of the vice president here in Malawi, because I feel they are not serving their purpose. For example, the current vice president, Jane Ansah, as we all see, is being sidelined, and also this has been the case for all the vice presidents we have had in the past.
19: As has been the case with previous administrations, President Peter Mutharika praised his choice of running mate prior to the 2025 general election.
21: Fellow Malawians, it is my pleasure to announce that my is Dr. Jane Ansah. In choosing a running mate, I wanted somebody who is mature, somebody who has experience, assist me in running this country.
19: Surprisingly, President Mutharika has in recent times delegated the politically appointed Vice President Enoch Chihana to attend international events at the SADC and African Union levels, to the dismay of the Vice President Jane Ansah.
22: When the President went for the first visit he made, was I there? Someone told me that I shouldn't go as a private visit, but everybody was there. So, and that someone was not the President. When I went to the airport, it was not the president who said I shouldn't go. So I just sat in the lounge.
19: Legal scholars also point out that successive leaders, including President Mutharika, have intentionally sidelined their deputies. Clement Chinoko, a journalist and legal scholar, believes clearer laws defining the duties of the vice president should be established.
18: Africa Update today. It's been a good one. Continue with us on all our social media platforms. And remember, we are coming from the Oppenheimer Research Conference 2026, which is all about connecting people, places, and planet. We'll be back here tomorrow at 12 midday. Thank you for joining us. Continue with us on all our social media platforms. Bye-bye.

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0: It is 3 p.m. CAT right here on Channel Africa. Time for The Upside with Poppy and Nsako. Before we get there, let's get a news update from Onele Nzinzi.
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3: Thank you, Poppy, and greetings to our listeners. In your top stories, disgruntled South Africans demand asylum application processing to be halted, and Myanmar junta chief holds Malaysia repatriation talks. The latest news, greetings to our listeners. Tension has flared up in South Africa's Department of Home Affairs Refugee Reception Center in the KwaZulu-Natal province. A group of disgruntled South Africans are protesting, demanding that asylum application processing at the facility be halted. The protests come as hundreds of foreign nationals, mainly from Ethiopia, Somalia, Bangladesh, and Pakistan, queue outside the center to have their asylum applications processed. The influx follows a constitutional court ruling that effectively reopened South Africa's asylum system to new applicants. Civic Movement in South Africa, March and March leader Jacinda Ngobese Zuma, has also joined the protests. She's calling on the constitutional court to reconsider and to overturn its decision on the matter.
4: And right now you're seeing thousands and thousands of men who are coming here because they want to legalize their stay in South Africa. You are telling us you are bringing refugees, bring women and children, don't give us men, we don't want those men. We want the Home Affairs Department to go to the Constitutional Court and try by all means to make sure that it is known that that decision must be revoked if there's a way of revoking it. Our entire immigration laws are going to be ignored because currently right now they're going to come flooding into this country.
3: Meanwhile, South Africa's Gauteng judge president, Aubrey Dwaba, has turned to a full court to seek clarity on the approach towards matters involving undocumented asylum seekers who are detained and are facing deportation. That's after the Constitutional Court unanimously in July's judgment in the Scalabrini Centre of Cape Town and another Vice Minister of Home Affairs and others that invalidated parts of the Refugees Act and confirmed that detained or undocumented asylum seekers who expressed an intention to apply for asylum cannot be arbitrarily turned away, penalized or irregular entry or detained, deported without proper access to the refugee status determination. Kenny Mapanga explains further.
5: Two judges of the Gauteng High Court reached opposing conclusions on two matters dealing with the same issue. One ruled that once a detainee expresses an intention to seek asylum, their release from detention must follow immediately. The second judge in a different matter did not release the applicants, but ordered Home Affairs to immediately process their asylum interviews. As a result, Judge President Ladwaba placed a moratorium on hearing all similar applications in Gauteng until legal certainty is established.
3: Kenya has buried its first confirmed Ebola patient under tight health protocols. Videos show health workers decontaminating the funeral site and vehicles and burning used personal protective equipment. The patient, who is a Kenyan citizen, lived in the Democratic Republic of Congo for 7 years, traveled by road to Uganda before flying into Nairobi, where he died in isolation. Authorities have quarantined 8 family members and 21 healthcare workers and are tracing passengers and crew from the flight. President William Ruto's office says thousands of healthcare workers have been trained as Kenya steps up surveillance linked to the DRC outbreak, worth over 8,000 infections and 4,000 deaths. The World Health Organization has released its first global guidelines on child obesity as cases surge fourfold since 1990. The UN Health Body says around 170 million children and adolescents lived with obesity in 2024. up from 2.2% to 8% for 5 to 19-year-olds. The guidelines recommend diet, physical activity, and behavior changes as the foundation of care, with weight loss, drugs, and surgery only as a last resort for adolescents. The WHO warns obesity raises risks of diabetes, heart disease, stigma, and bullying, and calls for systematic policies to make health living more accessible. And lastly, Myanmar's military leader Min Aung Hlaing is in Malaysia for talks on repatriating thousands of migrants. The first group arrived back in Myanmar on Sunday. The Malaysian Prime Minister Anwar Ibrahim says he wants to discuss reducing the number of Burmese asylum seekers, but there are obstacles in the way of repatriating the 200,000 Muslim Rohingya refugees. The BBC's Jonathan Head reports.
6: Malaysia used to be one of the strongest critics of the military regime in Myanmar and of its treatment of the Muslim Rohingya minority. By inviting Min Aung Hlaing to Kuala Lumpur, the Malaysian Prime Minister Anwar Ibrahim is signalling an abrupt change of policy, one which has been fiercely criticised as a betrayal of the humanitarian principles he used to champion. He argues that he has no choice but to engage with Min Aung Hlaing, whose hold on power has been strengthened by a string of military victories and by an election held earlier this year.
3: Recapping on your top stories, tension has flared up outside the South African Home Affairs Refugee Reception Centre in the KwaZulu-Natal province, where South Africans are protesting to halt asylum processing as hundreds of foreign nationals, mainly from Ethiopia, Somalia, Bangladesh and Pakistan, queue after a constitutional court ruling reopened the system. Channel Africa News, I'm Onele Tsintsi.
2: 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African perspective.

0: Happy Wednesday. Welcome to Channel Africa's The Upside with Poppy and Nsako. It is 7 minutes after 3 p.m. CAT. People are looking good.
1: Girls, looking at you. 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On Wednesdays, we wear pink.
0: Don't be that guy. Don't be that girl when you know why you look good. And you do look good. At Channel Africa One, please go check everything out. And on SABC Plus, we are here for the next 3 hours. It is going down. Yes, we're about to chow down. It's a Wednesday, so we are eating.
2: I feel like no one should be allowed to wear pink outside of you, hey?
0: What?
2: Poppy, really? And pink. Can you actually have a series on your social media of you trying the pinkest things, like trying pink foods, wearing pink outfits? There's a place
0: That's actually a nice series.
2: I'm going to tell you, I'm off air. There's a place I'm in Waterfall. It's like a full-on pink restaurant.
0: Ooh.
2: Please go review it. Poppy in pink series. That like Emily in Paris so type of vibe,
0: yes.
2: You know?
0: Yeah,
2: Poppy in pink.
0: Okay, I'm going to have to check it out. You'll give me the deets, but before we get there, let's get into some music. Welcome to Channel Africa's The Upside.
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0: 10 after 3, CAT on Channel Africa. Say vibes and Omele with my healer. Speaking of healing, food is a healer.
1: Yes,
0: I've always believed that. And in saying that, I want to say that when we were in New Orleans,
1: period,
0: one of our friends on the upside, yes, our digital guy, Sfiso, ordered a seafood pasta.
1: Yeah.
0: And I'm laughing, but I'm also traumatized on his behalf. Let me just say, guys, we are so lucky when it comes to food in South Africa.
1: Really?
0: Because wow. I'm sure that thing was 2 minute noodles and some prawns in the mix.
1: Stop it.
0: And he paid a chunk of money for it. So the dollars went, but the food was not so great.
1: Not noodles and a chunk of prawns.
0: And I don't know how I could tell, but I just had sweet potato fries because I was just like, I don't know that I want to try. I can do it in a buffet setup when I can see the food.
1: Yeah.
0: But guys, I ain't trying stuff like that overseas for the first time ever.
1: I was about to ask you, did you feel accommodated food-wise?
0: When we met our people, yes. Mm. Yes. So we were with a whole group of people, and where we were eating with them, definitely. We were just on our own first excursion when we arrived.
1: Okay.
0: We thought, let's go find, and people didn't warn us. We just went on a little mission, and yeah, it was just a nice opener to New Orleans and just what's happening from a food perspective. But otherwise, the rest of the food from the other places was amazing.
1: Okay.
0: It was just, hey,
1: so what's on Instagram makes sense. Like,
0: yes,
1: what we see is what
0: and
1: we're
0: getting. And they're huge on their seafood. So, like, everything is seafood-esque. Mm. You know, we buy the water, buy the harbor. It's all there. I'm going to eat next, but before we... the little bit of accent that I came back with, I am not Tivo Touch. Channel Africa's The Upside Daily Dilemma next on Channel Africa.
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2: 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WhatsApp us on +27.

0: Yeah, but if there's a man, I will fight you for.
1: Oh, fight, my sister.
0: It is only Skepta.
1: Oh, no, no, no. No. Battle of the Brawl, sissy. Even me.
0: Do you know, I
1: understand.
0: Have to stop myself from commenting on Instagram because other thirsty South African women that I know are under there commenting, "Oh my gosh, my husband, my, are you joking? He's mine." Tiwa Savage and Skepta on Channel Africa. That. Let's get into the Daily Dilemma.
2: I the Daily Dilemma on the upside.
1: What's okay, happening? So, you know, for me, I've been out of the game for almost a year. So now being back in the streets has been really, as Poppy would say, a baptism of fire.
0: Ooh.
1: Because I'm having to define what I want, what I don't want.
0: See, we are 5 to December. You don't want nothing.
1: No. Pella, also want, like, some days you want cuddles and stuff. I need to be able to access somewhere, Michael, somehow.
0: I don't know that I will ever be able to help you. You literally have 8 weeks until December.
1: Exactly.
0: What I'm saying, does a cuddle have to do in the mix there?
1: I'm saying for the Sundays, babe. Do you know Sunday blues? I don't like a Sunday alone, guys. Okay, so we'll pretend to be lovers on Sundays. But so I'm just, you know, putting myself out there a little bit more, and I'm meeting some really eligible bachelors, like amazing guys. And there's this one particular guy that I was talking to, and I was telling you off air that this actually started like during the show, right?
0: Okay, yes.
1: So he texts me, he's like, "Hey, listen, you know, can I get your number?" Because obviously he DM'd me via social media. "Hey, can I get your number?" Whatever, amazing stuff. And we're texting, he's like, "Hey, let's do dinner tonight."
0: Okay.
1: Obviously, ooh. I was in sweats and, like, you know, so I was like, okay, I need to go home, get ready.
0: Yes.
1: Like, cool, I'll send the Uber, everything.
0: Oh, that's
1: Poppy,
0: nice.
1: In your mind, when someone says we are going to do something, right?
0: Yes, I'm listening.
1: If someone confirms plans.
0: Yes.
1: Even confirms logistics of those plans.
0: Mm-hmm.
1: And they cancel. Is it justified to delete their number?
0: I'm going to say, definitely yes. If I do not know you and that is my first impression of you, yes.
1: Thank you.
0: I'm not giving you a second chance after that. You had one chance to make an impression. This is it. We're done.
1: Daily Dilemma. If a day cancels on you literally 30 minutes before,
0: no.
1: When you've gotten dressed, you've done it. But luckily, I hadn't gotten dressed yet. I was still out and about.
0: Sure.
1: So there was still time for me to kind of decide if I wanted to do this.
0: And why did he say he was canceling?
1: Because he had made plans with a different friend. What is that?
0: What?
1: Exactly. Mickey Mouse Clubhouse.
0: That's not...
1: Jay. Goofy, Donald, and Mickey,
0: everyone.
1: Honey.
0: Exactly. SpongeBob and the crew, too.
1: Misha, no, Patrick and Squidward. Like, everyone
0: what
1: was involved.
0: The hell? No. So I'm trying to test you guys.
1: Test me.
0: Yes.
1: Honey, I am in school. I do not need to be tested. I'm not a COVID test.
0: Please watch in a week's time, in 2 weeks' time, he's going to holler back and he's going to be like, would you still be keen?
1: Am I a holler back girl like Gwen Stefani?
0: You are. Definitely are, but you will let us know if you do holler back when he gets in touch. At Channel Africa One, let us know what you think of Nsako's Daily Dilemma. Your comments, your thoughts. Are we saying no, no, no, no, no?
1: No. I'm saying yeah.
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0: It is Channel Africa on a Wednesday afternoon, the 7th of October. Ama Hem Hem, music and vibes on the upside with Poppy and Insako. We are chatting food this afternoon, and we'd like to welcome to the upside right now the managing executive of the International Hotel School, Michelle Brega. Welcome to Channel Africa.
1: Thank you so much, ladies.
0: We're so happy to be chatting to you. It's been a while since we've chatted to a head of school. So we are excited to be chatting to someone of your caliber. But you are the managing executive at the International Hotel School, and you are technically the headmistress of the school that our chef, who we're going to be chatting to next, goes to.
1: That is correct.
0: Chat to us about the school. What happens there? What is the curriculum? And who gets to go there?
1: It is a fantastic school, if I may say so myself. So before I transitioned into education, I was actually in the hospitality industry for 22 years.
0: Yeah.
1: Yes, I am in my auntie era, and I own it.
0: All of us.
1: Thank you, though.
0: Yay.
1: And so when Invictus approached me, the last property that I ran was Emerald Resort and Casino. But I mean, I've worked all over South Africa, spent some time in Durban. I've worked in Zimbabwe. I've worked in Namibia. So when it came, I was on the eve of entering the fourth level, and Invictus approached me and said, we're looking for somebody with this massive industry experience to come across and impart that to students. And yes, it was a very, it was romantic for me, because where my career started was with a diploma in hospitality management with the American Hotel and Lodging Institute accreditation. And as a young South African that actually grew up in Zimbabwe, heritage from both sides, it opened up many doors for me. So what do we offer? We have the hospitality management side of things, all the way up to a degree. We have higher certificates, we have diplomas, and then on the culinary side of things, we are currently the only school in Africa to have partnered with Ecole Ducasse. What is Ecole Ducasse? Literal French translation is School of Ducasse. So Chef Alain Ducasse, most decorated Michelin star chef in history. 23 Michelin stars. And so we are amongst the greats. As the International Hotel School, we sit in a basket known as Sommet Education. So our motherboard actually sits in Switzerland. We sit amongst the greats of La Roche. Like I said, Ecole Ducasse. Our chefs have been to training. The French chefs have come across to us. So in terms of the type of student we produce, right up there. People will obviously say, my goodness, cost, what does that look like? Is it premium? Yes, it is. But we give our students individual attention. And the great student that you are going to meet is somebody that we get to know our students personally. So for each student, there's a different story. What made you want to get into hospitality? So when we do that consult, is saying, what was the first thing that said to you, I want to serve people? It's one, it's a calling. It's something that not everybody can do. And so if you're wanting to, I will always be a fan of hospitality management.
0: Because

0: the Saudi government, where their nationals were coming through to learn about how we do hospitality.
1: Mm.
0: There's more similarities than there are differences.
1: Sure.
0: But what they left with was this feeling of they wanted to say something in Zulu, they wanted to say something in Afrikaans, they wanted to say something in Xhosa. It was just a melting pot of cultures.
1: Sure.
0: And so for me is the inclusivity. South Africa is also amazing. If you want to do coastal, we have coastal.
1: Sure.
0: If you want to go to the mountains, you can do that too. If you want to go to the desert, we have that. Tell me one thing that we don't cover. Sometimes there's even snow if at the right time of the year.
1: Period. Right. We have absolutely everything. I want to chat about how important it is to support young people, especially at this point in their career. I think it's very special that you came to support the young chef that we're going to be chatting to next. But as someone who has young people going through, you know, your school all of the time, maybe chat to us about what, you know, futures you've been able to shape and in which direction and how important your role is. And maybe even other, you know, older people from, you mentioned Auntie Era, but the support structure of someone who wants to succeed is definitely fundamental to their success.
0: 100%. For me, the change of career came from a selfish place, which is also okay. It's okay to have a selfish time in your life. And like I say, entering my 40s at that stage, for me, I will always miss the industry hardcore in terms of the late functions and the there's always that time just before you execute a large event. But I was getting to the place where achieving the massive budgets or just the next function wasn't giving me enough anymore. It became about what is the legacy? And so for me, that legacy, the opportunity to come across women of color and women in general, and that's not excluding the gents, but when I speak from a woman perspective, even now, we're very underrepresented in that fraternity. And so you kind of get to a glass ceiling where it's like, what is the next stage? Something that we don't do in, I think, many industries is give mentorship. You know, there needs to be that mentorship. There needs to be a sponsor, someone that's going to speak for you in a room where you are not there. And I'm blessed enough to fill in both of those, to mentor and to sponsor. Because now, where before I was working for one particular brand, now I get to go backstage with brands that used to be competitors before. So it's learning their inside secrets. It's then saying to them, what is your succession planning? And for a young man like Luyanda, I was fortunate enough to award him a full bursary and scholarship.
2: My goodness.
0: He studied the professional cookery course with us. He just graduated this year. And then his dream was to do patisserie. And with his social media following, a chef actually reached out to him and said, what can I do for you? You're amazing. What is next? And he said, I want to study patisserie, but funding is an issue. And said, chef, not a problem. I will sponsor you. We'll make it happen. Paperwork was signed. Last minute, he pulled out. And the special thing about Luyanda, even when he speaks on radio, if you're just going to hear his voice, you can actually hear his beautiful smile through his voice. And I called him in and I had to give him this tough news. And I said, how much can I discount? What can mom do? And mom was like, Michelle, I really can't. I can get him to school, but it's going to be a challenge. And I said to him, Luyanda, we're going to pray. I don't feel like this is the end of the story. This is not the end of it. Keep believing. We will make this happen. And I had that tough conversation on a Thursday, and the next week, Tuesday, managed to pull some strings, and I called him not knowing it was actually his birthday. And I said to him, I said to him, listen, come back full on. And he is now doing patisserie with the Ecole Ducasse as well, which is the top of the range. And so it's that sort of thing.
1: What a story.
0: Yes.
1: What a life. Thank you so much. It's been such a pleasure chatting to you. We are going to be chatting to Luyanda Sambane next on Channel Africa. We just have to go to sports and econ. It is 3:30 right here on The Upside. Let's check in with sports and then econ. Fikile Lingwati, what's going on?
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4: Thank you, guys. Let's kick off with football news. We begin with South Africa's national women's football team, Banyana Banyana, begin their quest to return to the Olympic Games when they face Madagascar in the second round of the 2028 CAF Women's Olympic Qualifying Tournament. South Africa, one of the highest ranked teams in the competition, is seeded directly into the second round, while Madagascar reached this stage after overcoming South Sudan 2-1 on aggregate in the opening round. The two teams meet in the first leg on Friday, with Madagascar listed as the home

0: side before the return leg in Bloemfontein in South Africa's Free State Province on the 13th of October. Banyana Banyana coach Desiree Ellis says qualifying for the Olympics is a major priority after missing the last two games.
1: We haven't qualified for the last two Olympics. Got knocked out in the first round in 2019. Reached the final round against Nigeria, lost narrowly. It's really important, that we start getting to the Olympics. We qualified back-to-back in the past and then didn't qualify for two. And it's important to qualify for these global events because the newer players that come in, the younger players that come in, will also gain a lot of experience through that. So really important that we get off to a good start, on Friday to make sure that we get to the next round.
0: Banyana Banyana midfielder Isabella Ludwig says a positive result in the opening match would give the technical team more options going into the return leg.
2: I think it's very important. Obviously, it's great to get a good result so that it allows the coaches opportunity to rotate the team, try new tactics. So I think it's very important. And I mean, the goal has been that is what we need to do. There's no other option. So I think the goal and the mindset is there that we need to qualify for the Olympics.
0: And in athletics, World Anti-Doping Agency WADA President Witold Banka has urged Kenya to adopt a zero-tolerance stance on doping as the country prepares to host the 2029 World Athletics Championships, the first time the event will be staged in Africa. Banka stressed that Kenya must build a strong culture of clean sport and take aggressive action against those supplying banned substances. He emphasized that cooperation between WADA, Anti-Doping Agency of Kenya, ADAC, and national authorities is essential to protect athletes and restore credibility. And finally, with golf news, United States captain Jim Furyk says his team will be underdogs when they attempt to end more than 30 years of pain on European soil in next year's Ryder Cup at Adare Manor, the second Ryder Cup to be staged in the island after the K Club in 2006, will take place from the 17th to the 19th of September 2027. The Americans have not claimed an away Ryder Cup victory since 1993, losing all seven contests in Europe since that victory at the Belfry. For any sports stories you'd like to share with us, please send us an email to newsroom@channelafrica.co.za or call us on +27 11 714 4459. 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
4: 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I decided to start my day right with you all the way from Ekabega, Communities Mazomba.
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7: My Swahili found one thing, because the thing is, it's very tricky. 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
9: Thank you to Fikile Lingwati. He's back with more sports at 4:30 CET right here on Channel Africa. Let's get a wrap of econ and business news now. Nolutando Buthelezi has got the latest.
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10: Thanks, Poppy, and good afternoon. South Africa faces a major gap in its pharmaceutical manufacturing capacity, with about 98% of the active ingredients used to make medicines locally being imported. Speaking at the launch of the Future Pharma Facility in Pretoria, CSIR Group Executive Dr. Rachel Chikwamba says that this leaves the country vulnerable to global disruptions, rising costs and changes in the rand's value. She says that the Future Pharma Facility aims to close this gap by helping South Africa move from mainly making finished medicines to developing and producing pharmaceutical ingredients locally.
11: The vision of Future Pharma is to close the gap. The first step is what we launched today, the foundation, Future Farmer Phase 1, where we build the translational capability that allows us to take research through product translation into clinical testing. We want to already start to catalyze pharmaceutical manufacturing locally. The second phase that is in the making is the ability to scale and secure our healthcare system.
10: The South African Parliament's 2Ws Standing Committee on Appropriations has called for the Department of International Relations to account for money that is owed by foreign countries. The Appropriations Committee is responsible for overseeing government expenditure and public fund allocation. Chairperson Musi Maimane says that the debt to the country includes funds reportedly owed to the South African Airways by Zimbabwe. Maimane says that the debt owed, which is over $6.33 million, is impacting SAA's ability to improve its fleet collection.
12: South Africa's fiscus is profoundly constrained. When you look at state-owned enterprises, of which South African Airways is but one, it's clear the fact that South African Airways has had financial challenges. And when you go to South African Airways and you ask them how do they improve fleet collection, how do they ensure that the business is running better in service of South Africa's interests, this is one of the issues that they raise to say they can't procure more aircraft because they have now over R1 billion worth of debt owed to them by Zimbabwe.
10: In Uganda, the country has approved its investors to participate in Dangote Petroleum Refinery's $1.6 billion initial public offering. The country's Capital Markets Authority says that approval was granted following an application by Stanbic IBTC Capital. Kenya also approved investor participation earlier this week as Dangote seeks to raise funds to double the refinery's capacity. The IPO is being marketed as a people's IPO and could become Africa's largest. The $20 billion refinery currently processes up to 700,000 barrels of crude a day and began operations in 2024. Then finally, German luxury car maker Mercedes-Benz says that sales in its core car business continued to fall in the third quarter, declining 8% year-on-year due to challenging market conditions in China. The company stated that car deliveries fell to 407,200 units during the July-September period. In China, sales dropped 31% to 86,800 units compared to the same period last year. However, car sales rose by 6% in the US and 5% in Europe. We're having a look at the financial indicators now. One US dollar in Nigeria trades at 1,000 Naira, 323. In Botswana, it is 13 Pula 52. Kenya, 128 shilling, 85. Zambia, 19 Kwacha, 53. BRICS countries, Brazil, 5 Rial, 98. Russia, 85 rubles, 19. India, 96 rupees, 36. China, 6 yuan, 70. South Africa, 16 rand, 56. $1 is trading at 75 pence to the British pound and 88 to the euro. Looking at commodities, gold is trading at $4,071, platinum at $1,612 per ounce, and the price of Brent crude oil is quoted at $101.84 a barrel. 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For your Channel Africa Business News, I am Nolutando Buthelezi.
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9: We're live on SABC Plus. It is Channel Africa's The Upside with Poppy and Nsako, and we're chatting food on a Wednesday afternoon. You know how we roll with a rock star who knew from grade 10 that he was going to be a chef and in the kitchen from watching Cake Boss and Chopped, and now into a fully fledged career. Luyanda Sambani, thank you for joining us on The Upside. Welcome! We also have your managing executive at the International Hotel School joining us. Michelle Breger is in the studio too. What an honor to have the both of you here. Luyanda, we've only heard good things about you.
17: Yeah.
18: Thank you so much.
9: We are so proud of this incredible, you know, display of food. But let's start at the beginning for you. Cake Boss, Chopped, you were watching the shows. You were also in the kitchen from a really young age at home. Yes. Talk to us about your parents and that upbringing and your relationship with food at that young age.
18: I used to bake with my grandmother and also watch cooking shows with my mother and grandmother. Mm-hmm. And I would say Siva's Table and Cake Boss really inspired me. Mm. And... yeah, I'm here today because I would say I was looking up to them.
17: What would you say is the biggest surprise about cooking school that none of us know? Because I feel like we have an idea of what your day-to-day looks like, but I feel like you guys know, especially walking in, you have expectations. What are some of the things that goes down in especially hotel school, culinary school, that we don't know about?
18: I would say people usually... show the outside of the school, but like until you find yourself inside the in the situation where there's a lot of pressure, you need to clean as you go, you need to work in a clean environment, all the mopping and
17: I'm sure Gogo inspired that, ne?
18: Yeah,
17: we clean. Mfana ka Gogo, you can't mess up.
18: Yeah, so try it. I would say Gwamelu adapt. You need to adapt. Also, when you go for industry, for wheel, our work integrated learning, you also have to clean as you go, nalapo. So, yeah.
9: I'm a clean as you go kind of girly, but to do that with a bunch of people who are also relying on you is a lot of work. Chat to us about the group dynamic at the International Hotel School. Are you all learning together? Are you all cooking together? What is the vibe?
18: Some of the practicals we work in group work as teamwork. That's why that's one of the most important things you learn in the kitchen. You learn to adapt in new environments, you learn to work in like teamwork, and it's all about passion.
17: You know what I enjoy about this is that it's not just passion, but it's the fact that ukule no gogo, you're in the kitchen with her, and I'm sure you're making her proud. I mean, even just sitting there, like black child, it's possible. But you know, you need those people behind you to really rally with you. Talk to us about just the connection, guys, and this mentoring relationship to make sure that your future is bright. Because you have to make her proud, Ntwana. You can't love, Ntwana.
18: All I can say, Uguti, as Misela, you love what you do and you do what you love. And Yeah, you just keep going till you make it.
9: Mm. So are you being prepped right now? Because I understand you're doing a patisserie course. Yes. From a discipline perspective, what time are you getting up? How long are your days? You're on your feet, you know, all of the time. How is that, you know, preparing you for the future? Chat to us about that.
18: Prepares you with time management.
9: Mm.
18: Every day I wake up at 4 when I go to school.
9: Mm.
18: Yes.
9: 4 a.m. to be where at what time?
18: To be at school by 7:30.
17: That's 3 whole hours. Do you live far from the school?
18: Yeah, when I travel with the bus going to school, so okay. It takes me like 2 hours.
9: Sure.
17: But do you, like, are you aware that you're in that stage that, you know, when you collect your awards, when they adorn you with the Michelin star badge, or I don't know how they do it, with a coat or a badge or a car. I don't know what Michelin star does. But are you aware that you're in that phase in your life that you're going to look back and say, remember when I was in that? Like, how are you treating this this era of your life, like this season of your life? Because you're young and you I can see into the dreams just so big and you're so excited and you're so full of life. And, you know, talk to us about that.
18: So I usually post my content. I have an Instagram page. It's Chef TK, also on TikTok. I post vlogs and like to see myself here today and looking back is just like amazing. It really feels good.
9: We're so excited to be chatting to you. Luyanda Sambane is our young chef in the studio from the International Hotel School, joining us with Michelle Burgos, who's also the managing executive at the school. Let's chat about what's happening here food-wise. A lot of incredible looking food, but also it's just so well packaged and it looks aesthetically pleasing. What have you prepared for us, Luyanda?
18: So today I've prepared for you corn ribs here.
9: Ooh.
18: And then we have taco fish.
9: Okay.
18: Nice. And then we have peppermint crisp.
9: Oh,
18: favorite. Cherry on top. We have a vanilla mousse with strawberry pearls.
9: Strawberry pearls. What in the? Where are we? What are strawberry pearls?
18: Strawberry pearls are, we infuse the strawberry flavor.
9: Yeah.
18: And then we use agar agar, an amount of agar agar, and then we use a squeeze bottle. And firstly, we have to freeze our oil.
9: Mm-hmm.
18: It must be very cold, and then you'll take your strawberry mixture and use a squeeze bottle, and yeah, the magic will happen.
17: Yini aga aga ntwan. Aw, you are saying aga aga. Ki ing aga aga. Aga aga.
18: It's an ingredient that we use to stabilize and set our strawberry pills.
9: Wow. We're about to tuck in. It is For the Love of Food. Luyanda Sambane is our guest this afternoon, and we're chatting all things International Hotel School and how he's preparing for his future.
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9: If you've just joined us on Channel Africa, we're tucking into food courtesy of Luyanda Sambane, our young chef, on For the Love of Food this afternoon. At Channel Africa, one is where you can catch everything. Otherwise, we're live on SABC+. Chat to us. Where do we start? Luyanda, this is on you. Our experience is definitely about what you tell us to do.
18: Okay, we have two main courses here.
9: Okay.
18: We have the fish taco,
9: mm-hmm.
18: and then we have the corn ribs,
9: mm-hmm.
18: and then we have two different desserts here.
9: Okay.
18: Our peppermint crisp and our vanilla mousse.
9: Okay. Vanilla mousse. Okay. And Zaka's going to taste the, are those fish tacos?
17: Yes.
18: Yes.
9: Amazing. Some fish tacos. Oh, they're so cutely and just like perfect size. We are tucking in at Channel Africa One. It's all going down. What should she be tasting? What have you prepared inside the food that she should be kind of picking up?
18: So we have our base, which is the slaw, and then we have our fish medallions, and then we topped with our sauce, the avocado mousse.
9: Oh, how's it going, babe? Is it going down?
17: It is going down, baby.
9: I'm going to taste a little bit of the corn ribs, is what you're calling them. I'm sorry, I've never seen corn prepared like this in my life. This is so sexy. This is so delicious. So what's happening here? Tell me, how did you prepare this?
18: So here we first boil our corn, and then we melt our butter and infuse some spices and garlic in it.
9: Ooh,
18: and then we
9: love garlic.
18: Roast it in the oven.
9: Okay, I'm going to taste a little.
17: While we're doing that, Michelle, talk to us about the creative freedom that you give the chefs, you know, for them to come up with these type of recipes. They learn the basics, but talk to us about that.
20: As Luyanda alluded to where his roots came from, Siba's Table, Cake Boss, you need to, in any form of hospitality, whether it's in the kitchen or on the hospitality management side, it's all about creating that experience when you come in.
9: Sure.
20: So number one, it's cooking with love. Number two, you can see how beautifully he's plated it up. So you eat with the eyes first. And that's something that's definitely encouraged.
9: Sure.
20: On the education side of things, what do we learn? It's not just about good tasting food and pretty plating. A lot of what they do is the ethics of running a business. So when he spoke about his work integrated learning, is saying it costs to garnish a plate. How do I cost this plate? When somebody has specific dietary requests, it's the dietaries along with deliciousness, but along with one day, I'm sure he's going to own a really long chain of restaurants one day.
17: We will be there.
9: Oh, we absolutely love how this is all working out for you. Chat to us about patisserie, because that's also a passion of yours, and that you're studying at the moment. How do you study? How does it work? What are you learning?
18: Patisserie is what I believe I'm strong at, because from the beginning I just fell in love with it. Even when I was doing my culinary arts course, when it was time to do pastry stuff, pastry related, I used to excel at it. So I think I believe it was my strong
17: your strength, essentially. So I think let's test out the strength. Your matter.
9: You do the vanilla, I'll do the...
17: Okay, let me grab you a peppermint. There you go.
9: Is this a South African thing,
17: it
9: guys?
17: It is.
9: It is, right?
17: Tarts.
9: I saw that the other day.
17: With a twist of the French in it. You know. The Capetonian's going to come after you, puppy.
9: This looks delicious. This looks like I should be having at a little birthday party or something.
17: Are you throwing your shoe at him?
21: Is it that good? My headphones at him. My God, this is crazy.
9: This is thank so cute so and amazing.
17: I can finally say I had strawberry pelts. Aga, aga, yes.
9: This is incredible. I'm loving the peppermint crisp tart.
17: Thank you so much.
9: I love a bit of peppermint. It's just the flavors are coming together. Is this caramel?
18: Yes.
17: Pops, peak. I suggest you have some of that white mousse, vanilla mousse.
9: Nah.
17: I felt like it was dancing on me. Gee whiz,
9: is it delicious?
17: Man.
9: I'll taste some of it right now. Thank you so much for joining us on Channel Africa. Maybe let's wrap up by asking you, futuristically, where do you see yourself? What does the future hold for Luyanda Sambane?
18: I see myself abroad, working at the Four Seasons.
17: Come on. Yeah. We actually had them the other day. I mean, you know, we can do a young hooking up on the situations.
9: Okay, so Four Seasons for you and abroad.
18: Yeah, or in a cruise ship.
9: Oh.
18: Princess, the Princess or Disney or even MSC.
9: This is exciting. Your dreams are definitely coming true.
17: Mm.
9: Michelle, just a last word from you, just in terms of everything that you've witnessed here today. I just love the fact that you came for moral support. I think that as a young person, you need that. You need someone in your corner.
20: Mm. Absolutely. He has been one of the highlights of my tenure so far with the International Hotel School. For every son I may not ever have, he has fulfilled all of that. He's an amazing young man. With the following that he has on social media, I just want to give a shout out to Yudesh Gopal, who put us in touch with you guys.
9: Okay.
20: And what's amazing about that story for me is somebody that witnessed what he was doing on social media. It's that hand up and reaching out.
9: Ooh.
20: I would encourage everybody, the synergy that you see between myself and Luyanda, that is really what our campus is about. It's a family.
9: Oh.
20: It's about seeing a young person and saying, what did I not have when I was that age? Mm. What was that hand up? What was that guidance? And he in turn is also doing that.
9: Mm.
20: We have an open day this Saturday that starts at 10 o'clock. And I very often have to tell people, they're not paid actors. Mm. It's actual students.
9: Mm.
20: So come out and see what we do. Luyanda will be there on Saturday, so you'll get to meet him in person. But it really is, hospitality is a foothold into the world where you get to experience cultures and see places that people put on their bucket list, and we get to call that work.
9: Oh, wow.
20: Vocation,
9: absolutely
20: vacation.
9: Love it. Same, same. Oh, Michelle Brigham, Managing Executive at the International Hotel School, and our rockstar chef joining us. You did such an amazing job. Thank you for the food, and thank you for all of your hard work. Luyanda Sambane, thank you.
18: Thank you so much.
9: Woo! Woo!

0: That is how we wrap up the first hour of The Upside on a Wednesday afternoon, the 7th of October, with food at Channel Africa One. It's all going to be there. You can also catch us live on SABC+.
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0: 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Let's check in with news now. Onele Nzinzi is on standby.
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2: Thank you, Poppy. Your top story is a South African man went missing in northern Mozambique last month, has been released unharmed, and people have been killed in Russian airstrikes across Ukraine. Your latest news, greetings to our listeners. A South African man who went missing in northern Mozambique last month has been released unharmed. The Department of International Relations and Cooperation says the 30-year-old from Palabora in the Limpopo province was released on Sunday after being held captive. The man left Mozambique today, as Deckers Nelson Kwete.
3: At the time of his capture, he worked as a mechanic at a camp in the Marupa district of Niassa province in northern Mozambique. The South African High Commission in Maputo worked diligently with various stakeholders in Mozambique to render consular assistance and secure the release of the 30-year-old man. The South African government extends its gratitude to the government of Mozambique for its efforts towards the safe release of the South African national.
2: Tension flared up in South Africa's Department of Home Affairs Refugee Reception Center in the KwaZulu-Natal province today. A group of disgruntled South Africans are protesting, demanding that asylum application processing at the facility be halted. The protest comes as hundreds of foreign nationals, mainly from Ethiopia, Somalia, Bangladesh and Pakistan, queue outside the center to have the asylum applications processed. The influx follows a constitutional court ruling that effectively reopened South Africa's asylum system to new applicants. Civic movement in South Africa, March and March leader Jacinda Ngobese Zuma has also joined the protest. She's calling on the constitutional court to reconsider and overturn its decision on the matter.
4: And right now you're seeing thousands and thousands, thousands of men who are coming here because they want to legalize their stay in South Africa. You are telling us you are bringing refugees, bring women and children. Don't give us men. We don't want those men. We want the Home Affairs Department to go to the Constitutional Court and try by all means to make sure that it is known that that decision must be revoked if there's a way of revoking it. Our entire immigration laws are going to be ignored because currently right now they're going to come flooding into this country.
2: South Africa's Deputy President Paul Mashatile has welcomed progress made by the National Dialogue Steering Committee towards a process that is inclusive, credible and responsive to the aspirations of South Africans. He says pilot dialogues show that South Africans are willing to engage on the country's challenges and to contribute solutions. Mashatile says the National Dialogue belongs to the people and all sectors must finalize their participation and mobilize plans. Following the local government elections, he has urged the steering committee to resolve outstanding governance issues and strengthen confidence in the process.
5: Consultations are continuing with the youth, people with disabilities, civil society, faith-based organization, women and other sectors. The deputy president says these efforts show that the momentum towards a citizen-led national dialogue continues to grow.
2: Kenya has buried its first confirmed Ebola patient under tight health protocols. Videos show health workers decontaminating the funeral site in vehicles and burning used personal protective equipment. That patient, who is a Kenyan citizen and lived in the Democratic Republic of Congo for 7 years, traveled by road to Uganda before flying to Nairobi, where he died in isolation. Authorities have quarantined 8 family members and 21 healthcare workers and are tracing passengers and crew from the flight. President William Ruto's office says thousands of health workers have been trained as Kenya steps up surveillance linked to the DRC outbreak, with over 8,000 infections and 4,000 deaths. And lastly, Ukrainian officials say at least 15 people have been killed in Russian airstrikes across their country. In Priluki, a town of in the east of the capital, Kiev, a Russian missile partially destroyed a 5-story apartment block, killing 9 people, including 3 children, and wounded at least 38 others. In Kiev, at least 2 people were killed as garages were hit. The BBC's Vitaly Shezvenko.
6: The most lethal strike occurred in this town called Priluke, which is east of Kiev, where a Russian missile basically turned part of a five-story residential building into a large heap of rubble. I'd say a couple of dozen households are gone. President Zelensky issued a statement this morning saying that Ukraine's energy system was a key target of the Russian strikes overnight, and he called them the Russian army's birthday present to Vladimir Putin, who is marking his 74th birthday today.
2: And recapping on your top stories, a South African man who went missing in northern Mozambique last month has been released unharmed. The 30-year-old from Palabora in the Limpopo province was released on Sunday and has left Mozambique today. Channel Africa News, I'm Onele Tsintsi.
1: SABC News. The African perspective. A new hour, a better perspective. 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
0: Welcome to the second hour of The Upside right here on Channel Africa. We're live on SABC Plus every single day and every single afternoon right here on The Upside. Our next chat involves one Fezile Dlamini, who is the founder and chief product officer of Green Scooter. So we'll be chatting to him next. But before that, lots of music, lots of vibes, lots of banter. Keep it locked.
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0: It is Channel Africa, and it is Wednesday afternoon, the 7th of October. I told you we're bringing the vibes. It's Omalay and Waste. Yeah, the rest of us, yeah, we just move. Maybe the Waste don't move, but everything else moves. We hope.
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2: Somi Grammy nominated jazz voice, Rwandan and Ugandan roots, born in the US but claimed by the African continent. But she's also honored Africa's Miriam Makeba.
3: I'm South African. I can't talk to you without speaking about Ginger Me Slowly. In fact, that song has brought so much pressure on us South African men and how to treat our women.
4: It's not a song that I don't want to sing, but there are times when I feel like maybe I want to have a set that's a little more like, you know, I don't know, the sort of brewing in other emotional spaces. I still feel like, oh, but I should do Ginger Me Slowly. It's kind of a joke now with my man. You know, I love that it's a love song that people want to hear and that it occupies a kind of warm energy center for me.
1: Feel the heartbeat of the African continent. 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

0: Back-to-back tunes on Channel Africa, Black Sheriff, and January 9th. I know January 6th and January the 26th, which is my birthday. Okay. What happened on January 9th? We need to educate ourselves.
1: I mean, maybe he went through something, a breakup, makeup.
0: No man is writing about a breakup on the 9th of January.
2: Tevin Campbell's entire career. Luther Vandross. Peebo Bryce.
0: Can I just say something? There's a common thread with the people that you've mentioned. Tevin Campbell, Luther Vandross.
2: Poppy. Poppy, no. Wrap it up.
0: We're chatting to Bezile next on Channel Africa. Keep it locked.
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4: She's one of South Africa's most celebrated storytellers, a writer and a performer. 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
6: Cruise control on the upside.
0: It is 20 after 4 CAT on the upside. We are talking Africa's very own homegrown electric scooters. Ooh. Joining us is someone I've known for a very long time, so I hope he doesn't reveal my secrets. Fezile Dlamini, founder and chief product officer at Green Scooter. Fezile, thank you so much for joining us on the upside.
7: Welcome.
0: We're excited to have you. You've done some really incredible things, and you've been at work.
8: Yeah. Look, thank you for having me, and good afternoon to the listeners as well. Thanks for, I've also known you for a long time, so can reveal both your secrets.
0: Okay.
7: Never mind, baby.
0: It can last the whole show. But let's get into, before you drive us crazy, the kind of the genesis of all of this, you entering the electric scooter, industry and, being an African doing that.
8: Yeah, look, first and foremost, I never thought it was something that I would be doing. Mm. I mean, it was all by chance, and I call it divine intervention.
0: Really?
8: It was 2015.
0: Yeah.
8: I'm in Richards Bay on the 28th of December, and I'm driving around, and I see Umama, something that you and I see every day. Mm. Umama getting off a taxi and knowing that she has to walk that last mile. Mm-hmm. It was not defined at the time as to what it was. Mm. But knowing how Richards Bay special planning is set up, it's, suburb to suburb, then you're in the homelands and so forth. And for me, it bothered me. Mm. And when something bothers me, I have this thing, you can call it my kink, is my obsession with solving problems. Mm. Problems that people aren't thinking about. Mm. And what I did was start conceptualizing, how can I solve this thing? Mm. And my business was then built on three tenets at the time: business model innovation, clean energy, and transportation as a service. Mm. Now, at the time in 2015, we already had, two e-hailing companies.
0: Okay.
8: And I then decided, why isn't it expanding? We already have your traditional meter taxi system. Mm. You have your private transport system, which are taxis. Mm. But there was no one solving this last mile issue with a micro mobility solution. Mm. So that's where it started. And then I started working on designing, business modeling, the planning of it. And it's what, 10 years of blood, sweat, and gears. and literally just going through it. Mm. I think, like I always say, there's no one that can take more pain than me, because that's why I've literally built what I've been building, and I'm still pursuing it without relentlessly, without fail. So we've been fortunate over the years, receiving investments from various private investors, and being able to grow into other countries. So, you know, we've got our GCC footprint in Sharjah. That serves mainly as our sales office.
0: Okay.
8: But we are ridiculously ambitious.
0: You mentioned blood, sweat, and gears.
8: Yeah.
0: And I want to understand from your childhood what you think has prepared you for this moment. Because you have been through it.
8: I think it's I don't know how to answer that.
0: Well, you were expelled.
2: Zucalibur.
0: You should have got the expulsion.
2: You should have got
0: the expulsion, and then we can go from there. Why were you expelled from school, bro?
8: I was expelled.
0: Why?
8: So I was expelled from Grantley, which was a isn't Richards Bay, Gwambonambi.
0: Sure.
8: So I was expelled because there's a friend of mine who there's a certain bus system that goes from school all the way to the different suburbs or location in Mbanyeni, Richards Bay, Nemirensia. So on this particular bus trip, which I was not on, this friend of mine, Usni, he played a CD on the bus that had swear words. So apparently there were complaints. And he was probably the only black person on that bus, because even at that school were so few blacks.
0: Okay.
8: Like you could literally cherry pick us and say, oh yeah, all the niggas, the blacks. And then what happened was he played that, and then the following day I was then called to the office, and then the CEO of the school had assumed that I was the one playing that CD, and it was all pinned on me. So now it just erupted. And
0: expulsion.
8: It went to, I was suspended first, and then I'll never forget myself and my mother. We went for the hearing, and even in that hearing, I think it was on the 16th of August 2006. 16th of August 2007. I'll never forget it. We're there, and so we're representing ourselves, and then on the other side you have the school and their lawyers. Like, they were coming
0: in guns blazing.
2: What?
0: Now they're way too serious.
8: And if you understand just certain things about certain things in this country, you'll understand why they did it. And we're defending ourselves. So I then had an opportunity, I'll never forget, to cross examine this girl, and then she started crying. And
0: no, this is way too serious for me. Cross-examination.
8: I was 15 years old at the time, and because I had to say, I wanted to defend myself, because but it

0: ngifaka emakhaya. So I went to emakhaya.
1: You have been through it. This is intense. Yeah. So at 15.
0: At 15. So I went to emakhaya where they call it Mzingazi.
1: Mm.
0: So it's Mierensee, then you've got Mzingazi, which is the immediate, like, rural.
1: Mm-hmm.
0: Then funda Mkhayideni Technical High School.
1: You see, mm-hmm. that's where you found yourself.
2: At the technical school. That's
0: no, not even.
1: Yeah.
0: I enjoyed it because, I mean, at the time they were calling me Umlungu Mnyama.
1: Wow, which is
0: also super light.
1: I feel
0: right?
1: seen.
0: But it was a good experience.
1: Mm.
0: I wouldn't say life changing because either way, I mean, being born and bred as a way to export it to the burbs and maturing in various parts of the country mm. has always been in my DNA, where I can always acclimatize to anything.
1: Mm.
0: So that was a good experience, and I remember even coming back to Joburg when we're now trying to find other schools. Private schools rejected me, and I rejected me, and eventually I went to Poch Boys.
1: Mm.
0: So that's where I eventually matriculated.
1: Oh, good school.
0: So great. I mean, because even at that school, currently I was performing well academically.
1: Mm.
0: So when I went to Poch Boys, even that year I was top 5 academic student, grade 11, 12. And then yeah, I think my life, because it's always had dysfunction, has always kept me sane.
1: Mm.
0: So some people function with chaos,
1: mm.
0: and others don't do well with chaos.
1: Mm.
0: But knowing that everything that's around me is never, how can I say, like,
1: permanent.
0: Yeah, you can say permanent, but you could also say, like, it's not due to me.
1: Mm.
0: So when you function from a perspective of it can go away at any time, you move differently.
1: Fezile Dlamini, our guest this afternoon on The Upside. We're going to continue the conversation. He is, of course, the founder and chief product officer of Green Scooter. It's 4:30 CAT. Let's check in with sport. Fikile Lingwati, what you got?
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4: First up, it's Olympic news. India and Qatar are now officially in the race to host the 2036 Summer Olympics, joining bids from South Africa, South Korea, Germany, Hungary, and Turkey. India's plan centers on Ahmedabad, while Qatar's bid builds on its experience hosting global events, including the 2022 FIFA World Cup. South Africa's proposal, centered on Cape Town, would mark the first African Olympics. The IOC will approve a shortlist in March 2027, with a final vote set for 2029. This marks a return to a contested process, giving members a choice among multiple candidates rather than confirming a single preferred option. On to football news. South Africa's Banyana Banyana begin their quest to return to the Olympic Games when they face Madagascar in the second round of the 2028 CAF Women's Olympic Qualifying Tournament. South Africa, one of the highest-ranked teams in the competition, was seeded directly into the second round, while Madagascar reached this stage after overcoming South Sudan 2-1 on aggregate in the opening round. The two teams meet in the first leg on Friday, with Madagascar listed as the home side, before the return leg in Bloemfontein in South Africa's Free State province on the 13th of October. Banyana Banyana coach Desiree Ely says qualifying for the Olympics is a major priority after missing the last two games.
5: We haven't qualified for the last two Olympics. Got knocked out in the first round in 2019. Reached the final round against Nigeria, lost narrowly. It's really important, that we start getting to the Olympics. We qualified back-to-back in the past and then didn't qualify for two. And it's important to qualify for these global events, because the newer players that come in, the younger players that come in, will also gain a lot of experience through that. So really important that we get off to a good start, on Friday, to make sure that we get to the next round.
4: Banyana Banyana midfielder Isabella Ludwig says a positive result in the opening match would give the technical team more options going into the return leg.
6: I think it's very important. Obviously, it's great to get a good result, so that it allows the coaches opportunity to

0: rotate the team, try new tactics. So I think it's very important. And I mean, the goal has been that is what we need to do. There's no other option. So I think the goal and the mindset is there that we need to qualify for the Olympics.
1: The World Anti-Doping Agency, WADA President Witold Banka, has urged Kenya to adopt a zero-tolerance stance on doping as the country prepares to host the 2029 World Athletics Championships, the first time the event will be staged in Africa. Banka stressed that Kenya must build a strong culture of clean sport and take aggressive action against those supplying banned substances. He emphasized that cooperation between WADA, Anti-Doping Agency of Kenya, ADAC, and national authorities is essential to protect athletes and restore credibility. And finally, with golf news, United States captain Jim Furyk says his team will be underdogs when they attempt to end more than 30 years of pain on European soil in next year's Ryder Cup at Adare Manor. The second Ryder Cup to be staged in Ireland after the K-Club in 2006 will take place from the 17th to the 19th of September 2027. The Americans have not claimed an away Ryder Cup victory since 1993, losing all seven contests in Europe since that victory at the Belfry. Furyk, who oversaw a 17.5-10.5 loss to Europe in France in 2018, was handed a second stint as captain earlier this year following Keegan Bradley's team's defeat to Luke Donald's Europe at Bethpage Black in 2025. For any sports stories you'd like to share with us, please send us an email to newsroom@channelafrica.co.za or call us on +27 11 714 4459. 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
6: 25 to 5 CAT right here on Channel Africa. Thank you to Butfikile Lingwati. He's back at half past five with some more sports. Let's get some econ and business news right now on Channel Africa. Noluthando Buthelezi, what's happening?
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7: Thank you, Nsako. Good afternoon. The African Union has launched the continent's first credit ratings agency, seeking to provide an alternative to the big three global ratings agencies as debt burdens weigh on many African economies. The African Credit Rating Agency, the creation of which African leaders endorsed in 2018, will be launched in Port Louis, the capital of Mauritius, where it will be based. The AU Commission Chairperson Mohamed Ali Youssef says that the Africa Credit Ratings Agency will contribute towards Africa's dream of achieving financial sovereignty. He says that AFCRA is a major step in advancing African-led institutions, strengthening the continent's position within the global financial architecture, and ensuring that Africa's economies are assessed with greater understanding of their realities and potential.
8: It reflects our shared commitment to assessing and communicating economic and financial risks in ways that draw on the continent's realities, knowledge, and expertise, while upholding international standards of independence, credibility, and professionalism.
7: South Africa's electricity and energy minister, Hosea Mokgopa, says that electricity supply is now outstripping demand. Ramakgopa says that government interventions increase generation from both private producers and Eskom, changing the supply and demand balance. The minister has announced plans to procure 4,100 megawatts of battery storage and 5,000 megawatts of gas to power as part of the first Section 34 determination under the Integrated Resource Plan 2025.
9: We are sitting with a surplus electricity on the system, and that itself represents a major risk to the system. So essentially we are losing electricity, we are throwing electricity away, and that's money. On average, the system has about access capacity, especially during the day, of more than 4,000 megawatts.
7: South Africa's Road Freight Association CEO Gavin Kelly says that the impact of the latest fuel price hike will immediately affect prices of perishable goods such as milk and vegetables. His comments come as the price of petrol hits $1.81 for a litre and $1.99 for diesel from today. Kelly says that the high diesel cost will see businesses mark up prices to cover the shortfall.
10: This fuel increase, on average, in terms of diesel, it's between 11% and 12%. And when that cost in your everyday business is between 33% and 55% of your cost, and you increase that cost, you can imagine what that does to any business in terms of finding the revenue to fill that gap. Affects the perishable goods first, and we will start seeing those sorts of increases within the next 7 days. And then from then onwards, we will see the increase for all the other goods.
7: And then finally, Microsoft is today unveiling a new laptop powered by NVIDIA's chips, seeking to turn Windows into a platform for AI agents to handle tasks such as writing code without having to access the cloud. For Microsoft, the move represents a bet that some work that currently takes place in its costly Azure cloud computing data centers can be shifted to high-powered Windows machines, a market opportunity that longtime rival Apple is also chasing with new Mac computers. For NVIDIA, cracking the Windows PC market could help it go after one of the last major markets dominated by its longtime rivals Intel and Advanced Micro Devices. Let's have a look at the financial indicators this afternoon. One US dollar in Nigeria trades at 1,000 Naira 322. In Botswana, it is 13 Pula 52. Kenya, 128 shilling 85. Zambia, 19 Kwacha 53. BRICS countries: Brazil, 4 real 98. Russia, 85 rubles 19. India, 96 rupees 36. China, 6 yuan 70. South Africa, 16 rand 56. $1 is trading at 75 pence to the British pound and 88 to the euro. Looking at commodities, gold is trading at $4,071, platinum at $1,612 per ounce, and the price of Brent crude oil is quoted at $101.84 a barrel. 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For your Channel Africa Business News, I am Nolutando Butelezi.
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17: Outside of life. So let's talk about now you moving into tech, because I can imagine positioning your business, a tech business, an electric scooter, to investors, especially before.

0: before Inception. Like, people did not know about this. We already had electricity problems. So you kind of started this kind of at the most inconvenient time. Let's just talk about that, that journey.
1: I mean, look, it's not easy. I mean, one of the things that I always tell people is that don't get into business. Business requires a whole kind of skin. Needs a whole kind of soul that probably doesn't exist half the time. It requires you to be delusional, because you're believing in a dream and you're selling a dream that you're the only one who knows how it ends up, but you need to find somebody else along the way that's going to meet you. So, I mean, even within the electric mobility space, we're still in the early innings, in my opinion. I was ahead of the curve, still am. And I think I have some opinions in terms of what's happening in the industry at the moment, but...
2: What is happening in the industry? Because we actually don't know.
1: So it's a very good question. And I mean that in such a manner that I don't really see it moving in the direction it should. It's very dystopian. It's very archaic. It's basically technocratic in its own sense, because of how people are trying to grab this control over it, and they're trying to run it down this hill the same way the internal combustion era had run. And this one is just different, and I think this country is very different. So this country, this continent, needs to be treated differently. But again, people just think this one size fits all approach that's always happened is going to work. I don't believe so. But back onto the question, trying to sell this thing, I mean, I remember all the rejections I got. I mean, I still get rejections even now. Because again, it's like, you know, you get asked that why after 10 years you haven't achieved ABCD, but people don't get what it takes to build. I think we've also, unfortunately, we're in a country that is not industrial focused. It's a country that's just focused on fintech and debt. Right? I mean, it's how the UK economy is built. So that we're trying to build a South African economy using those Margaret Thatcher principles, and they don't work. Look at the UK right now. You know, they're in tatters. And you look at us right now, we're actually in that same boat right now. But be that as it may, I continually force myself to build the business. I mean, we'll be moving into a new factory in the new year, in January. So we've got Tshwane Automotive Special Economic Zone and Tshwane Economic Development Agency that are supporting us in this. It's going to be the largest factory, you can say, owned by a
0: black man.
1: But I prefer using African now, because even BBB itself is quite skewed, because different demographics fall part of black. So I'd rather say African and African youth, because luckily I'm still youth right now until next year.
2: Hanging on for dear life.
1: So we've got this factory. We're going to be moving in next year. 9,000 square meters. That's what we're starting off with. We're going to have a mixed assembly line of multiple products. We're trying to target 800 units for the first year, or the first for the first calendar year from when we start our commercialization phase. Then we've got an expansion plan from year four, and even sooner, depending what our engine says, which will be a factory of under 20,000 square meters. So not just building our own products, which are three-wheelers that went to private school, or electric two-wheelers. They're going to include four-wheel vehicles, so like a panel van. That's what I'm passionate about. I'm passionate about panel vans and buckies and commercial passenger vehicles. So I'm building this business so that it outlives me, because I think it's at this point it's much bigger than me. I think the dream is much bigger than me. I'm just the one that has to incept it and just put it into action and fight, because you have to fight for your place within this economic environment, because it's designed in a way that it's supposed to work the way it works. And us coming in with our innovation and relentlessness, we're disturbing a certain ecosystem, but you know, we fight against it, because we still believe what is possible from Africa that can be done by people who look like both you and I. I mean, one of the craziest things, not really crazy, but some of the things that I get, like messages, I get a lot of messages from mothers, right? And most of them would always want, like, mothers or aunts, they want their kids to be mentored. You know, they want them whether it's, I remember some grade 11s matriculants and some even much younger.
3: Yeah.
1: It's, and they want that because they want to have their kids to have somebody to look up to. Mm. And for me now it's like applying a lot of pressure because I still feel like I'm still a child somewhere, you know. But, you know, I'm just trying to do my bit of good in the world and in society, mm-hmm. and hoping that, you know, it just has its own ripple effect. In its own way.
2: Speaking of Africa and Africans, what are the plans to expand into the rest of the continent?
1: So the plans are there based on the growth engine algorithm that we've created.
2: Okay.
1: And it's exporting not complete build units, mm-hmm. because different countries have different tax systems. And even if you make use of the Africa, Africa Continental Free Trade Agreement, or ACT, however you see it, you're still fighting price. So there's plans of, you know, exporting SKDs. So SKD is semi-knockdown. Then you've got your CKD, which is complete knockdown units. So you want to create an employment channel, same way guys are exporting from China to the rest of the continent. Mm. It's always like broken up and then you just quickly put it together.
2: Okay.
1: So throughout Africa, SADC, you could say South Africa takes care of the lower part, and then but exporting would be exporting to Zambia. There was plans for Zambia where I wanted to create a factory for assembling and manufacturing, well, beneficiation plan for batteries in Zambia, because they're rich in those minerals and resources. There's also plans for East Africa. I think we're looking at Kenya. I just forgot where Cameroon sits. But I know Cameroon was there. I don't know if it's in the east or central.
0: It's giving east, yeah.
1: Yeah, I think it is. I think it is more. I think it's more.
2: Geography, now. It's giving.
1: So there's also Ghana. Mm-hmm. And
0: that's definitely in the west.
1: Yes, because Ghana is your gateway into West Africa. I mean, if you have the right partnerships, it works, makes sense. Mm. And then there was Morocco, because there's a huge three-wheel market that side, as well as Egypt. So, but when you start understanding how the GCC or the Arab states function, you have to then start designing vehicles a certain way as well. So, I mean, for me, I take pride in perfection and, you know, quality design, quality build. I mean, I think with our IP that we've been developing, we've got 21 IP items that I've developed. These include batteries, battery technology. This includes body production concepts, where with the scooter Honor, what it's going to do is we reversed engineered a certain bit of tech, but you still have to put it into practice because the theory adds up. But now it's the application. Body panel would have a form of a solar generation component into the battery management system that we've had, because again, it's trying to leverage off of different pieces of tech that exist. Not that I was the first one to create, it's just that I created, we reverse engineered what we found to work in our system.
2: Gotcha.
1: My focus is Africa and GCC. I feel that's enough. I mean, that's 54 markets. In Africa alone, 54 states. Mm. So, you know, once you build
2: 54 million, Baba.
1: Wait, what?
0: And you single ladies, go for it. I have his number. DM me, I'll sell it.
2: Where do the ladies and the business people find you on the socials to follow you, Jenny? Because I wish you had documented everything from the beginning. I'm actually quite ashamed of myself that I'm sitting here 10, 11 years later and I'm only again tapping into your journey.
1: No, actually, I've been... So, I've built in public.
2: Okay.
1: Right? And... I built everything in public, so the business people can find Green Scooter on www.greenscooterza.com. On Twitter, I think it's Scooter RSA. So that's who we are.
2: Your friend is proud of you. Wow,
0: I am.
1: Look at her smile.
0: Yes, I'm so proud.
1: Thank you very
2: Two
1: much.
2: Two friends, one show. Channel Africa is the session. It is Pezile Dlamini joining us right here on The Upside. Thank you so much for letting us into the incredible work that you do at Green Scooter.
1: Thank you for having me, and I hope you guys have an amazing... What's this? This is Monday, Tuesday.
2: Yes, you are really
1: Wednesday.
2: Really
1: in oh, sorry. Is it Wednesday?
2: Yes.
1: Okay, I hope you guys have a wonderful...
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6: You know, I actually don't work. 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They call it work. They call it work.
7: That's a good kind of work. I like that.
5: But you believe to be the youngest black woman leading a multinational direct selling company in Africa. What did that journey from law to the C-suite look like?
7: Law is what I studied, but
8: law can be very stiff.
7: And I'm saying this as a lawyer. I still hold my law licenses. But, you know, when you curse over to the side to direct selling,
8: it's sales. People are just excited.
7: They want to party. They want to sell. There's the joy in the conversion. But my legal background really helps me a lot with what I do now, because I'm able to...

Epinari pashkongela Twana rana gase chenzo 10 past 4, 7 gen Dance like Tamu Pele Speech like Steve Compel One piece like Naturena.

Epinari pashkongela Tuana lana ya sechenzo 10 past 4, 7 gena Dance like Kamumbela Speech like Steve Compella One piece like Naturena

0: Jo Nina on Channel Africa. What a time to be alive. And Zako's people back to back on Channel Africa. Amanzi Aweko. You could probably tell us what he was actually referring to. What does...
1: My dad can, not me, guys. I have a really interesting lore. That's why Papi's saying Zako's people, guys. Dad used to produce Jo Nina's music. Yeah, it's interesting world.
0: It's a wild world.
1: It is a wild
0: world. I'm not going to lie. The 90s kid in me is like, what is going on?
1: Simulation, I feel like,
0: or what?
1: You could bring my dad to studio and he would play the piano. For Artist Fridays, like politicians take on music.
0: Hey, and they probably all could.
1: Right?
0: Actually, it would be a great feature.
1: Invite him, guys. Let's do it.
0: And then Nzako will sing backup vocals. Brady Bunch, Mhlanga Bunch is our fan.
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2: Thank you, Poppy. Your top stories: a South African man who went missing in northern Mozambique last month has been released unharmed, and many students demonstrating outside Paris's prestigious Sciences Po University accuse government of heavy-handedness. Your latest news greetings to our listeners. A South African man who went missing in northern Mozambique last month has been released unharmed. The Department of International Relations and Cooperation says the 30-year-old from Palabora in the Limpopo province was released on Sunday after being held captive. The man left Mozambique today. Here's Dirkus Nelson Kwete.
3: At the time of his capture, he worked as a mechanic at a camp in the Marupa district of Niassa province in northern Mozambique. The South African High Commission in Maputo worked diligently with various stakeholders in Mozambique to render consular assistance and secure the release of the 30-year-old man. The South African government extends its gratitude to the government of Mozambique for its efforts towards the safe release of the South African national.
2: The government of Mali says the army is taking control of the northern town of Kidal. This is a day after a separatist movement withdrew the fighters. Yesterday, Mali's military said it had launched large-scale air and ground operations in the region of Kidal. The goals of the operations included tracking down and neutralizing armed groups who are operating in the area. The BBC's Paul Njie.
4: Tuareg separatists from the Azawad Liberation Front said they withdrew from Kidal on Tuesday without direct confrontation with government or Russian fighters. They described their move as temporary and strategic to protect civilians following attacks, they claimed, on public facilities by government forces. The Malian army said a major air and ground operation targeting rebel strongholds was ongoing in the region with the aim of restoring the state's sovereignty. The recapture of Kidal, which the FLA seized in April, could boost the morale of Malian and Russian fighters who have recently come under attack.
2: South Africa's Deputy President Paul Mashatile has welcomed progress made by the National Dialogue Steering Committee towards a process that is inclusive, credible, and responsive to the aspirations of South Africans. He says pilot dialogues show that South Africans are willing to engage on the country's challenges and to contribute solutions. Mashatile says the National Dialogue belongs to the people and all sectors must finalize their participation and mobilize plans. Following the local government elections, he has urged the steering committee to resolve outstanding governance issues and to strengthen confidence in the process.
5: Consultations are continuing with the youth, people with disabilities, civil society, faith-based organization, women and other sectors. The deputy president says these efforts show that the momentum towards a citizen-led national dialogue continues to grow.
2: Anti-illegal migration activist Nkosi Khona Phakelumkhathi Ndabandaba has threatened to halt asylum application processing at South Africa's Department of Home Affairs Refugee Reception Center in the city of Durban in the KwaZulu-Natal province. This follows a constitutional court ruling that South Africa's asylum system must reopen to new applicants. In light of the ruling, Home Affairs says refugee reception officers are now accepting applications from everyone, including people who entered the country without a visa. The number of asylum seekers at the Durban Centre has increased drastically, with foreign nationals mainly from Ethiopia, Somalia, Bangladesh and Pakistan queuing to have their applications processed. Ndabandaba says the ruling has come as a shock.
6: We are going to stop these proceedings as we go. We are going to plan today to tell the government, to force the government to repatriate these people instead of giving them papers. That's what we are going to do today. We are coming here at 1 o'clock. We are asking the officials to order the government to repatriate these people. They can't carry on giving them papers like this because how do you verify? So we are going to engage with the authorities and with also the police and you know, we always do things peacefully.
2: And lastly, France has suspended the use of stun grenades for policing student protests that have swept the country. This after a 15-year-old hand was blown off earlier this week. Interior Minister Laurent Nunez says he had requested the pause until the facts of Monday's incident in Lens has been clarified. With conflicting accounts offered by protesters and officials, several groups have complained of police using disproportionate force towards teenagers. Some protesters say that the French government has responded terribly to the demands of students who have been taking to the streets and blockading high schools this week. William Beno is one of the protesting students.
7: How has the government responded to the protest? Terribly. It is a terrible response that is happening here. I mean, in the first week there were 5,000 people who were arrested, 167 were injured within the first week. And remind you, the students of a university hadn't joined yet. It was only 14-year-olds to 18-year-olds.
2: Recapping on your top stories, a South African man who went missing in northern Mozambique last month has been released unharmed. The 30-year-old from Palabora in the Limpopo province was released on Sunday and has left Mozambique today. Channel Africa News, I'm Onele Ntsintsi.
1: SABC News. The African perspective. A new hour, a better perspective. 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
0: 7 after 5, CAT, this is Channel Africa, and we are The Upside, Poppy and Nsako. We're into the final hour of The Upside, and I have a very important HR-esque question to ask you.
8: Oh, my God.
0: After some tunes. Yes, we are living in Stefano De Mera times.
8: It's because I look like an HR practitioner today.
0: And you saw it, at Channel Africa One. Go check out Channel Africa's very own HR practitioner, also known as Nsako. Let's get into some music.
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0: Nikita Caring with last name on Channel Africa. It's 10 after 5 CAT. So I said I had a very HRS question to ask earlier on. Mm-hmm. And my question is as follows.
1: Yes.
0: On a scale of 0 to Feroz Khan, how much more bereavement leave can we give you? What is an uncle-in-law? What is going on? I'm sorry. Let's call a spade a spade.
1: Yeah, no.
0: What is going on?
1: Maybe he was close to guys. So you know, we are all close to each other.
0: Don't know the story. Are we our former, right?
1: Yeah.
0: Crime intelligence deputy head, Major General Feroz Khan, uncle-in-law, Pregi Padiachi, passed away. Was it yesterday or the night before? He was shot, you know, attending to a vehicle, and therefore that then ended up impacting Feroz Khan's testimony at the Madlanga Commission.
1: Mm-hmm.
0: How? Guys, they've been after this person for so long. Why now is someone being shot who's an uncle-in-law? It's not even like your direct relation.
1: Yeah.
0: How does it work?
1: Maybe they knew each other before. Leave work? It's my first time hearing an uncle-in-law, first of all. What does that even look like in the grand scheme of things? I don't know. Sister-in-law, brother-in-law, mother-in-law, father-in-law, that's it.
0: What is going on?
1: I don't even
0: on?
1: Know what an aunt-in-law
0: and
1: is.
0: Also to then say that is the reason I will not be testifying. This man has been in and out, upside down, dodging this
1: yes.
0: testimony. And now someone dies.
1: Mm. An uncle-in-law, very important.
0: I'm so confused right now. I'm also fearing for my life at the same time because,
1: uncle-in-law.
0: Wow.
1: We now want to be someone's aunt-in-law so that they can get bereavement.
0: Someone let us know who's actually in HR. If bereavement leave extends to this, because I'm sorry, the little bit I know.
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0: Marcus Harvey on Channel Africa, Something Special, also played you Una Rams, my favorite gentleman right now with I Like You. I was saying, what kind of music is that? Because it's very upbeat, pop-ish, it's cute, it's sexy, it's enough.
1: It reminds me of, remember when Rory sang Taligiso had that band back in the day? Gosh, what was it called, guys? Oh, my word. There was a band that they had. It was very like
0: new age. Rory from Metro Rory.
1: Yes. It was very like bubblegum pop, like really? New age bubblegum poppy. This is giving that peak musical experience.
0: It's enough. Yay. Thank you to Una Rams and Rory Sung in the mix there as well. Apparently you do it as well and it's amazing. 20 after 5 CAT. We're gonna get into our favorite African story after this.
2: 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And seen the faces behind the voices. 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
3: We have Naughty in the building. Naughty the Killer Bee. When you speak of Mutswako, I think Kulichana, I think Double HP.
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5: 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No see body khasa. Bumponi hakeken waru gore mbarasa san challenge. 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

0: What a tune. Midweek party on Channel Africa. The party after Muse Arts. We found Rory.
1: Yeah. Now she's a full-fledged pastor. Like, preacher. Like, like, in the name of...
0: That is amazing. At least right? She has such a great origin story. Mm. I'm such a fan. I did not make the connection that that was... We used to play this on Five.
1: Yeah.
0: I did not know it was the same Rory song that is now...
1: Same one.
0: The incredible force that she is in the space that she's in.
1: Mm.
0: Wow. We love it, Rory song. We absolutely love it. My favorite African story, right here on Channel.

0: well be. It could well be. How incredible is that?
1: It's amazing, guys.
0: It's becoming a thing now, and they're going to literally just, you know, take people on hot air balloon rides in Nigeria, over Lagos and the other parts of Nigeria.
1: Nigerians are particularly very tall, so I can imagine how big those hot air balloons are. They are very tall.
0: Yeah, but Angiti, the balloon is the tall part. You just have to get in and step.
1: Ah, the South African ones are very small.
0: Really?
1: For obvious reasons.
0: Oh, wow.
1: I'm the average height of an average man, so in Nigeria...
0: Did you just say you're the average height of the average South African man?
1: Yes, I am the height of the average South African man.
0: Oh, that's scary.
1: No, I can actually, like, Google it. Like, it's something... I said on really bad first dates, just to turn them away.
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0: It has just gone 5:30 CAT right here on Channel Africa. Let's check in with sport. Figuleleng Wati is in for Zykon. What's happening, bro?
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3: Poppy, will begin with basketball ahead at Nsako. Liberia Basketball Association First Division Champions NPA Pythons have been drawn into Group B of the West Division for the Road to Basketball Africa League BAL qualifiers. The BAL is Africa's premier professional club basketball competition featuring top teams from across the continent. It is organized in partnership with the NBA and the FIBA Africa. Pythons will face Energy Basketball Club of Benin, AS Duanes of Burkina Faso, Springtex Knights of Ghana, and Red Flames of Sierra Leone. The Group B qualifiers are scheduled for the 21st to the 25th of October in Tripoli, in Libya. The top two teams from the group will advance to the elite 16 stage of the Road to BAL competition, moving one step closer to qualification for the Basketball Africa League. As newly crowned WBC Junior Bantamweight World Champion, Ricardo Magic Man Malajiga beat Japanese boxer Tomoya Tsuboi last week. It was also a chance for his manager and former world champion Brian Michel to roll back the years. Malajiga's title landed exactly 40 years to the day after Michel won his WBA featherweight world title on the 27th of September 1986. Michel now runs the Brian Michel Boxing Academy, and at the age of 65, he's proud to still be playing a big role in boxing.
4: I'm loving it, you know, it's keeping me relevant, it's keeping me in boxing. I'm 65 years old now. Ricardo Malajica won the title on the 27th of September, 40 years to the day that I'd won the world title at Sun City. So we've got that special bond now for the rest of our life. We both won big world titles on the same date, 40 years apart.
3: To win the world title takes dedication, but it's even more difficult to retain it. And this is something Michelle says they now are focused on doing. He also says the reality is that these boxers will not be defending these titles on home soil.
4: Maintaining the standards is just keeping the work rate going. You know, working hard in the gym, the dedication, the discipline, the determination. The guys have to keep working hard. You know, like Ricardo and Siakowe Kusi now, they've got a WBC belt, but they haven't defended it yet. Everybody wants what they got. So they're going to go out on the road and it's going to be tough. And Bernice Ferreira, of course, a female lady who won a WBC title. It's going to be tough. They've got to go on the road and they've got to win. Then it's not going to happen at home.
3: In football news, South Africa's Banyana Banyana begin their quest to return to the Olympic Games when they face Madagascar in the second round of the 2028 CAF Women's Olympic Qualifying Tournament. South Africa, one of the highest-ranked teams in the competition, was seeded directly into the second round, while Madagascar reached this stage after overcoming South Sudan 2-1 on aggregate in the opening round. The two teams meet in the first leg on Friday, with Madagascar listed as the home side, before the return leg in Bloemfontein, South Africa's Free State province, on the 13th of October. Banyana Banyana coach Desiree Ellis says qualifying for the Olympics is a major priority after missing the last two games.
5: We haven't qualified for the

0: to Olympics. Got knocked out in the first round in 2019, reached the final round against Nigeria, lost narrowly. It's really important, that we start getting to the Olympics. We qualified back-to-back in the past and then didn't qualify for two. And it's important to qualify for these global events because the newer players that come in, the younger players that come in, will also gain a lot of experience through that. So really important that we get off to a good start, on Friday to make sure that we get to the next round.
1: And finally, World Anti-Doping Agency WADA President Witold Banka has urged Kenya to adopt a zero-tolerance stance on doping as the country prepares to host the 2029 World Athletics Championships, the first time the event will be staged in Africa. Banka stressed that Kenya must build a strong culture of clean sport and take aggressive action against those supplying banned substances. He emphasized that cooperation between WADA, Anti-Doping Agency of Kenya, ADAC, and national authorities is essential to protect athletes and restore credibility. For any sports stories you'd like to share with us, please send us an email to newsroom@channelafrica.co.za or call us on +27 11 714 4459. 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
2: 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The African perspective.
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6: Thank you to Fikile Lingwati in for Zycon this afternoon right here on Channel Africa. Let's get a wrap of econ and business news now. Nolutando Buthelezi has got the latest.
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7: Thanks, Poppy, and good afternoon. The African Union has launched the continent's first credit ratings agency, seeking to provide an alternative to the big three global ratings agencies as debt burdens weigh on many African economies. The Africa Credit Rating Agency, the creation of which African leaders endorsed in 2018, launched in Port Louis, the capital of Mauritius, where it will be based. The AU Commission Chairperson, Mohamed Ali Youssef, says that the Africa Credit Rating Agency will contribute towards Africa's dream of achieving financial sovereignty. He says that AFCRA is a major step in advancing African-led institutions, strengthening the continent's position within the global financial architecture and ensuring the Africa's economies are assessed with greater understanding.
8: It reflects our shared commitment to assessing and communicating economic and financial risks in ways that draw on the continent's realities, knowledge and expertise, while upholding international standards of independence, credibility and professionalism.
7: South Africa's electricity and energy minister, José Angel Ramoghopa, says that electricity supply is now outstripping demand. Ramoghopa says government interventions increase generation from both private producers and Eskom, changing the supply and demand balance. The minister has announced plans to procure 4,600 megawatts of battery storage and 5,000 megawatts of gas to power as part of the first Section 34 determination under the Integrated Resource Plan.
9: We are sitting with a surplus electricity on the system, and that itself represents a major risk to the system. So essentially we are losing electricity. We are throwing electricity away, and that's money. On average, the system has about access capacity, especially during the day, of more than 4,000 megawatts.
7: South Africa's Road Freight Association CEO Gavin Kelly says the impact of the latest fuel price hike will immediately affect prices of perishable goods such as milk and vegetables. His comments come as the price of petrol hits $1.81 for a litre and $1.99 for diesel from today. Kelly says that the high diesel cost will see businesses mark up prices to cover for the shortfall.
10: This fuel increase, on average, in terms of diesel, it's between 11 and 12%. And when that cost in your everyday business is between 33 and 55% of your cost, and you increase that cost, you can imagine what that does to any business in terms of finding the revenue to fill that gap. Affects the perishable goods first, and we will start seeing those sorts of increases within the next 7 days. And then from then onwards, we will see the increase for all the other goods.
7: Let's have a look at the financial indicators now. One US dollar in Nigeria trades at 1,000 Naira 323. In Botswana, it is 13 Bula 52. Kenya 128 shilling 85. Zambia 19 Kwacha 53. BRICS countries: Brazil 4 Real 98. Russia 85 Rubles 19. India 96 Rupees 36. China 6 Yuan 70. And South Africa 16 Rand 56. $1 is trading at 75 pence to the British pound and 88 to the euro. Looking at commodities, gold trades at $4,071, platinum at $1,612 per ounce, and the price of Brent crude oil is quoted at $101.84 a barrel. Now, for any business news stories that you would like to share with us, please send an email to newsroom@channelafrica.co.za, or you can call us on +27 11 714 4459. For your Channel Africa Business News, I am Nolutando Buthelezi.
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0: You know, we've got a musical technical operator this afternoon, so he counts the 8 beats in before we go. We are in music class with Mondly right here on the upside. Kiss Daniel Twitter with Davido on that way, wrapping up the double play on Channel Africa.
1: 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Someone's talking, top stories. Someone's sharing culture. Someone's dropping music. A meme, an update, a voice note. Across borders, across languages, a connected Africa. It's not just a group chat where Africa talks. It's a group chat connecting a continent that's already talking, sharing, debating, and celebrating each other.
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0: I was lamenting the fact that we don't listen to songs and let them breathe like we used to, because I had forgotten about this song. This is probably one of the most iconic songs ever. Yeah. And as a country, we didn't appreciate how powerful this song is. Scooter Mama, you're iconic.
1: All I could relate to in that song is and then my favorite part, Asintwenya, Niki, the whole thing.
0: You see, everyone has a moment in
1: everyone
0: that song.
1: Everyone has a moment.
0: Iconic. African Business up next on Channel Africa. Before we say goodbye, what's coming up, Ms. Tami Ngobeni?
1: Well, we'll look at the role, the potential role of Africa in the global finance, especially because it's data-driven, it's technological, especially when we look at cross-border payments. So what role and what relevance do we have as a continent in a global finance and its evolution?
0: Okay.
1: So that's a really interesting one. And then also earlier on, President Cyril Ramaphosa, along with the Minister for Science and Technology, had a walkthrough at Future Pharma, which is at the CSIR.
0: Okay.
1: So we'll be looking at the future of pharmaceuticals. You know that there's been a drive since COVID for the African continent to be able to, you know, do its own research and also produce its own pharmaceuticals, so we don't find ourselves in the same position that we were in when COVID came, when we're literally getting the leftovers of everybody. So we need to be able to research our own medicines and be able to produce them here as well. So we'll look at Future Pharma as well today on Africa in Business.
0: Looking forward to it.
2: Fun times.
0: We are done. We are out. That is our Wednesday Wrapped on Channel Africa.
2: Bye.
3: Africa, we need to talk. And just like that, the whole family is in the chat. 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

0: Plus.
1: The time has come, and it's 6 p.m. Central African time. A very good evening to you, Africa, wherever it is that you may be joining us from, whether you're on the continent or in the diaspora. I'm Tami Ngubeni. Welcome to Africa in Business. Before we get into the ones and twos, the A to Z of business on the African continent, let's take a swing over at the news desk, where Onele Nzinzi is standing by with your latest local, continental and international news.
0: 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The African perspective.
2: But thank you, Tami. Your top story is an African Union delegation that has met Rwanda-backed rebels in the Eastern DRC calls for continued engagement in the peace process. And Sri Lanka's former First Lady, Sharinthi Jakapaksa, arrested. Your latest news. Greetings to our listeners. An African Union delegation that has met Rwanda-backed rebels in the Eastern Democratic Republic of Congo has called for continued engagement in the peace process. This is after as fighting continues despite ongoing mediation efforts. The delegation, which includes three former presidents, which is Kenya's Uhuru Kenyatta, Ethiopia's Sahle Work Zwide, and Botswana's Mokgweetsi Masisi, met leaders of the AFC M23 rebel group on Monday. The process of peace talks, which included the release of detainees in August and the recent deployment of teams responsible for observing implementation of the ceasefire, has yielded limited progress. News just in, Channel Africa has reliably learnt that South Africa's former President Jacob Zuma has been admitted into a hospital in the KwaZulu-Natal province. The opposition, the Umkhonto we Sizwe party leader, was rushed to hospital by ambulance last night, thus after attending an event in Msinga in the Midlands. His condition is unknown at this stage. Today marks a year since South Africa's KwaZulu-Natal Provincial Police Commissioner, Lieutenant General Nhlanhla Mkhwanazi, appeared before the ad hoc committee investigating allegations of criminality, political interference and corruption in the country's criminal justice system. Mkhwanazi was the first witness to testify before the committee established following the explosive allegations that he made during a media briefing in July last year. A year later, the committee is under pressure to finalize its report ahead of its deadline of the end of this month. The World Health Organization has, for the first time, issued guidelines on how to tackle rising obesity rates in children, warning against the use of surgery and medicine. The BBC's Oleander Till.
3: This World Health Organization report says 170 million children and adolescents now live with obesity across the globe, a huge surge in recent decades. But at a time of increasing weight loss drug use by adults, the WHO warns against using these in treating young people. It recommends that strategies should focus instead on healthy eating, physical activity, and behavioral change. Surgery and weight loss drugs, it says, should be used only on older children and as a last resort, when lifestyle changes have failed.
2: 10 people who came into contact with a man who died of Ebola in Kenya have been quarantined. Health officials in the East African nation say they are also trying to trace 57 other contacts of the Kenyan patient after he traveled from the Democratic Republic of Congo and died in a hospital in Nairobi on Monday. This is Kenya's first ever Ebola case, and there is now growing concern about the country's screening measures. The Africa Center for Disease Control and Prevention chief has told the BBC that despite being sick for a month, the patient passed through multiple cities in DR Congo, driving to Uganda and eventually flying to Kenya without his sickness being detected. And lastly, Sri Lanka's anti-corruption authorities arrested the former First Lady Sharinthi Rajapaksa over allegations that a charity that's linked to her misused donations meant of Children's Hospital. The BBC's Azadeh Moshiri reports.
3: A $30,000 donation was meant for a specialized scanner at a state-run cancer hospital. One problem, officials claim the scanner had already been donated by the Chinese government. So where did the money go? The 73-year-old former First Lady insists none of the funds were misused, but she is now due to appear before a magistrate. The Rajapaksa family is still deeply influential in Sri Lanka. Mrs. Rajapaksa's husband, Mahinda Rajapaksa, was president for a decade up until 2015. Yet this isn't the first time members of his family have faced corruption allegations.
2: And recapping on your top stories, an African Union delegation that has met Rwanda-backed rebels in the Eastern Democratic Republic of Congo has called for continued engagement in the peace process. This is as fighting continues despite ongoing mediation efforts. Now, for any news stories you'd like to share with us, please send us an email to newsroom@channelafrica.co.za or call us at +27 11 714 4459. Channel Africa News, I'm Onele Tsintsi.
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4: In our sports headline, Man City is facing double punishment with UEFA ready to take action after appeal verdict. The mining executive Neil Froneman plans to bring a privately funded Formula One Grand Prix to the Western Cape. I'll be back with these and other stories at the bottom of the hour.

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1: It is a very good evening to you, Kenya. Good evening, Senegal, Zimbabwe, Eritrea. Good evening, Nigeria, Ghana, Egypt, Côte d'Ivoire. Good evening to you, Africa. Welcome to Africa in Business on Channel Africa. I'm Tami Ngubeni. Coming up for you this hour, the African Union has finally launched the continent's first credit rating agency, whose aim is to provide an alternative to the big three global ratings agencies. And South Africa is said to be stepping up its efforts to manufacture medicines and pharmaceutical ingredients locally in a drive to reduce the country's dependence on imports. 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

0: It is exactly 11 minutes after 6 p.m. Central African time. Well, look, the time has come. It is finally here. The African Union has launched the continent's first credit rating agency. Now, its aim is to provide an alternative to the big three global ratings agencies as debt burdens continue to grip African economies. It was launched at the capital of Mauritius, Port Louis, which will be used as its base. Now, it is almost a decade now since this project has been in the making, with African leaders endorsing its creation in 2018. To talk to us through this, as well as the significance of this agency for the continent, we're joined this evening by Chifim Hango, Chief Economist and Director of Economic Research and Strategy at the Don Consultancy Group. Chifim Hango, good to have you with us. It's finally here. Little did we know that this is one of those projects that, yes, the good intentions are there, the agreements have been made, there is consensus, but we don't always see that consensus leading to something tangible. But this is good news for the African continent. Your thoughts on that?
1: Good evening, Tami, and good evening to all your listeners. Indeed, I think it's a welcome news in the sense that now we are moving towards a process of implementation. It's been quite a journey to take us where we are now. I think from the potential point of view, it's an important addition to the global financial architect.
0: So why has it taken 10 years, Chifi?
1: Well, I think the process itself involves a lot of engagement to ensure that you build consensus around it. So the consensus cannot only be on the African perspective, but also in terms of the global perspective with regard to how this should be viewed. I think at the end of the day, it's an issue of credibility, African context, but also looking at the issue of cost of capital.
0: So critics are saying that the new agency is facing the very credibility issues that you've highlighted, and they've already started comparing it to the big three. Is this a prudent move? Should it be that way? Should this new credit ratings agency be measured with the same metrics as the existing big three?
1: Well, I think to me, I would take it that this is something which is an addition to complement the existing institutions. So there should not be an element of where it should be taken more as if it's a competitor. But I think it's more about a complementary process in terms of how credit rating is done. I think it brings in a new voice, which is an African voice, into the global picture when it comes to issues of sovereign borrowing cost, investor perceptions, access to international capital, but also indirectly private sector financing conditions. So there has to be a diversified view in terms of how the global picture is actually presented in terms of how Africa is perceived from this element of risk. So I think I would take it not as a competition, but I think as a complementary voice.
0: There are some commentators who are saying that this new agency will bring financial independence for the continent. Is this a view that you agree with or not?
1: Well, I think that one has to be very careful in terms of how you present that. I think we have to look at it from the point of view of the challenges we face on the African continent. But I think to me, it's about creating an institution that also, in a way, works hand in hand with regard to the financial capital development on the continent, but also greater mobilization of African institutional savings. So an institution like this should not only be isolated, but I think should actually be an institution that actually complements a broader process of development on the capital markets for the African continent.
0: Chifim Hango, we'll leave it at that for today. Thank you for taking us through what really is a momentous occurrence for the African continent. It's been 10 years in the making, but today the African Union has finally launched the alternative. And Chifim Hango just says it's there really to complement the other big three credit rating agencies. Chifim Hango is Chief Economist and Director of Economic Research and Strategy at the Don Consultancy Group.

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3: It has gone exactly 16 minutes after 6 p.m. Central African time. South Africa is set to be stepping up its efforts to manufacture medicine and pharmaceutical ingredients locally. This in a drive to reduce the country's dependence on imports, as well as to strengthen its ability to secure critical medical supplies during future health emergencies. Earlier today, President Cyril Ramaphosa, accompanied by the country's Science, Technology and Innovation Minister, Professor Blade Nzimande, and the Health Minister, Dr. Aaron Motsoaledi, toured the Future Pharma facility at the Council for Scientific and Industrial Research, commonly known as the CSIR, in the capital city of the country, Pretoria. To tell us more on this, we joined this evening by Dr. Rachel Chikwamba, Group Executive, Advanced Chemistry and Life Sciences Division at the CSIR. A very good evening to you, Doctor. This must be very exciting news for not only yourselves as the CSIR, but for the country, specifically in light of the country's goal to manufacture its own drugs. Tell us more about this and exactly when this process began for us as a country.
4: Thank you very much, Tami, and good evening to your listeners. Indeed, this is an extremely exciting time for us as the CSIR, for our country, and indeed for the continent. This process started, I think, about 10 years ago now, at least, when we envisaged the new strategy of the CSIR, which focuses on industrial development. At the time, we were looking strictly at the challenges of really our industry is mostly about mixing, reformulating products that we get from abroad in terms of active pharmaceutical ingredients, which is the actual medicines that you get in pills or other preparations. We import these from somewhere else. It leaves us very vulnerable to a lot of changes in the environment, global shocks, input inflation, forex fluctuations, and so on. So back then, about 10 years ago, we thought about, let's put a capability in place to deal with local production of active pharmaceutical ingredients. We import 98% of those into our country, by the way. So we're really very vulnerable to the external environment. So we did that, and we started on the journey. And then 2 years in, the COVID-19 pandemic hit. And that's when we realized that the ability to manufacture your own medicines in your own country, or at least in your own region, is very, very critical for human health and health security as such. So about 10 years ago, we've been on this journey, and it culminates in the launching of the facility today, and we're very excited about that.
3: So you speak about the manufacturing and the production being localized. As far as the availability of raw materials, are those going to be locally sourced?
4: Tami, you touch on the very essence of the issue. So there are many materials that go into preparation of a medicine. The most important ingredient being that active curing component. And 98% in all of our medicines comes from somewhere else. And when there are challenges that we see on the global stage, we then suffer from the inability to have the medicines that we need. If you think back to the COVID-19 period, 2020-21, thereabouts, we suffered not just from lack of vaccines for our people. We got them in the end, but by the time some of us had fallen victim to COVID-19 and had been quite sick and we had lost lives. So it goes back there where we were looking at the challenge. And right now where we are is thinking about what else can we make beyond the vaccines locally. So we make medicines, we make the active pharmaceutical ingredients locally, but there are also things like fillers, other incipients that carry and hold the medicines. Many of these things we import. And so the goal is to say, can we at least make some of these critical ingredients onshore in our country locally? Can we look at the ecosystem of innovation and see what it is that we can localize to bring resilience into our pharmaceuticals industry? So that's the point. We import too much of this and we're vulnerable. And the point of this facility is to say, let's walk the journey of understanding what we need, make it at home, not just the active pharmaceutical ingredient itself, but including all the other fillers, the packaging, all sorts of other things that make an ecosystem resilient and that also build the bioeconomy beyond just the health security.
3: And I want to just pick your brains on this, Dr. Chikwamba. When we speak of localization, is there going to be a use of domestically grown indigenous botanicals in the pharmaceutical formulas that you'll be putting together? Because in my mind, and as a layperson, the logic would be you find an equivalent with similar active ingredients or similar outcomes as those that you would have imported.
4: Thank you very much. So indeed, there's going to be a domestic production of medicines from botanicals. So there's two aspects to this. There is the dimension of the botanicals that produce medicines that are based on indigenous knowledge. So we do have a very strong component of indigenous medicine as a component of our healthcare regimen. I think this is known. So we formalize, we extract, and we package and try to bring into the mainstream medicines that come from botanicals. The other part of this whole issue is today we were looking at the Future Pharma facility as a multi-capability facility that can make medicines from a variety of platforms. And one of those platforms, again, was plants, specifically talking to a wild relative of tobacco called Nicotiana benthanum, which we have domesticated, which we have then been able to genetically work with to introduce the genetics that produce particular medicines. I'm talking here about biopharmaceuticals, vaccines, antibodies, other factors that we require to treat disease, to prevent infection, to deal with issues of cancer and autoimmune disease and so on. So plants are also another active platform from which on the Future Pharma facility, we're going to be deriving high value medicines. The other ways are we're going to be able to produce these medicines in yeast. We're also going to be able to produce these medicines in mammalian cells. But even more importantly, we're going to be able to make some of those what we call small molecule medicines. Some are derived from botanicals naturally, but we're also able through process chemistry to make small molecule medicines for treatment of cancer as well. Anti-inflammatories, we've been able to make celecoxib, which is an anti-inflammatory that perhaps people who get private sector healthcare can get access to. But it's not broadly available in the public sector. We are able to make that. And in fact, we've demonstrated that we can make this on the platform that we've launched today.
3: So Dr. Rachel, as we wrap up our conversation this evening, we do understand that this facility is also expected to provide infrastructure as well as technical expertise to researchers, innovators, as well as other businesses and companies who are developing pharmaceutical technologies. Could you tell us more about that as well as the opportunities that might exist for small manufacturers?
4: Oh, thank you very much for that question. And it's absolutely important because that is the essence of why we have this. We consider Future Farmer a national strategic capability in the sense that it is a platform that we have created to deal with the supply of medicines that we need on a day-to-day basis, but also to deal with issues of pandemic readiness. Now, not one single company will be able to meet the needs of our country from a day-to-day perspective, the medicines that we deal on, we need on an ordinary day, as well as being pandemic ready. So this infrastructure is put in place as an open innovation facility and an open access facility, meaning this facility provides the ability to make both small molecule medicines and biopharmaceuticals to the broader ecosystem. Our purpose is to ignite the ecosystem so that those innovators in universities, other science councils, entrepreneurs that have got ideas and prototypes that they want to take further can come to us. We provide expertise, we provide the infrastructure that is regulatory, from a regulatory perspective, appropriate to make clean, safe, efficacious medicines that can go into humans. We provide them with that. We even provide them with toll manufacturing, meaning if their medicine performed well in clinical testing, we are able to at least support them with the initial runs in terms of the product that they might require for market entry.
3: I must say,
4: so that's what we have.
3: That's absolutely amazing, Dr. Rachel. What a 360 comprehensive offering that you're providing, not only for the general public for South Africa, for the continent, but also for business people and researchers and students. So wishing you all the best with the way forward as far as this research department is concerned. Thank you for joining us this evening.
4: Thank you, Tammy, and have a good evening.
3: Have a great one. Thank you. That's Dr. Rachel Chikwamba. She is Group Executive, Advanced Chemistry and Life Sciences Division at the CSIR.
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5: When we hear the phrase, a child has sexually harmed another child, it's very easy for us to label that behavior. 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
1: It has gone exactly 6:30 Central African Time. Let's head over now to the markets desk, where Chanduko Legege is standing by with your latest market indicators.
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2: Let's have a look at your Africa update indicators for this hour, starting off with South Africa. One US dollar there is trading at 16 Rand 56, in Botswana it is 13 Bula 52. In Namibia it is 16 Namibian dollars 56, Zambian Kwacha trades at 19 Kwacha 43 to the US dollar. In Kenya, the dollar is trading at 128 shilling 85, Ethiopia trades at 160 birr 3, in Uganda 3,000 shilling 968, Tanzania it is trading at 2,000 shilling 633. One US dollar in Nigeria trades at 1,000 naira 323. Moving on to Egypt, the dollar trades at 52 Egyptian pound 31, Tunisia 2 dinar 94, Algeria 133.62, in Morocco the dollar will cost you 9 dirham 85. In Angola the dollar trades at 913 Kwanzaa, while the Congolese franc is trading at 2,303 to the US dollar. Let's look at commodities. Gold trades at $4,098, platinum at $1,627 per ounce, and the price of Brent crude oil is quoted at $101.82 a barrel. Now, for any business news stories that you would like to share with us, please send an email to newsroom@channelafrica.co.za, or you can call us on +27 11 714 4459. For your Channel Africa business news, I am Nolutando Buthelezi.
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3: Good evening, Tami. Let's kick off with football news in this business of sport. Europe's football's governing body, UEFA, says it will wait for the Premier League's disciplinary process to conclude before deciding whether to take action against Manchester City, who were found guilty by an independent commission of breaking financial rules between 2009 and 2018. The charges include 5 breaches of UEFA's financial fair play regulations, which at the time limited clubs to spending with strict break-even requirements. The commission ruled that City's owners injected $1 billion disguised as sponsorship income over 9 seasons. City are appealing the decision, insisting they have irrefutable evidence to clear their name. This is not their first clash with UEFA. In 2014, they accepted a settlement and fine, while in 2020, they were banned from European competitions for 2 years and fined $34 million. That ban was overturned by the Court of Arbitration for Sport, which found insufficient proof of disguised funding and ruled some breaches time-barred. The club has refuted the charges.
4: The club's firm position is that, and they use language that they have used throughout this process. On multiple grounds, they say, the opinion contains clear material errors of law, principle and fact, and is unsafe. Verbatim from what the club CEO, Ferran Soriano, delivered in a statement, a video to club staff in the wake of the revelations of that verdict. They go on to say the club is innocent of the accusations made by the Premier League, and a comprehensive body of irrefutable evidence exists in support of all its positions relating to this case. We will continue to respect due process and are necessarily restricted in what we can say further.
3: South Africa's Mamelodi Sundowns coach Miguel Cardoso says his recent contract extension is further evidence of the alignment between himself and the club over their vision for the future. While the Brazilians, as Sundowns is affectionately known, never officially confirmed the details of the new agreement, the Portuguese mentor has explained why he

0: committed his future to the club following the CAF Champions League triumph.
1: Look, that situation came already on summer. Nothing was done now, everything was done on summer. So it's clear that both the club and myself, we share the same values in terms of how we see the positioning in the football, in the game, in South Africa, in the club.
0: Tennis news, Serbian Novak Djokovic captured a record-extending seventh China Open crown after Alex de Minaur retired injured in the final. The victory extends Djokovic's perfect record in Beijing to 34, not lost, marking his first appearance at the event since 2015. The total prize money for the 2026 China Open is $4 million for the men ATP 500 event and $9.4 million for the women's WTA 1000 event. The ATP 500 men's prize money breakdown for the winners is 764,750 500 points. And then the finalist, runner-up, $411,000 with 330 points. The WTA 1000 women's singles champion, 1 million and 1000 points. While doubles champion shared, it's $468,200. And we'll end with motor racing. A South African consortium led by former Sibanye-Stillwater executive chairperson Neil Frohnman is exploring a $402 million motorsport and property development in the Western Cape that could bring Formula One back to the country by 2031. The proposed Blue Mountain Racing project includes a Formula One standard circuit, hospitality, entertainment and property development on 600 hectares near Cape Town. Although still at the pre-feasibility stage and not yet guaranteed a Formula One race, the initiative could mark South Africa's first Grand Prix since 1993. Motorsport is also familiar territory for Frohnman, a former racing driver, although he says the proposed development is primarily a commercial venture. Formula One analyst Nonduli Mulawisi is excited about the prospect of the race in Africa.
2: With the idea that one day Formula One will come to South Africa, which is the plan that the Minister of Sports, Arts and Culture is trying to do and bring. So those are some of the people behind the scenes of the sport itself, you know, trying to ensure that Africa is not left out.
0: For any sports stories you'd like to share with us, please send us an email to newsroom@channelafrica.co.za or call us on +27117144459. 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
4: It is exactly 6:37 Central African Time. Richard Southey, who is Managing Executive for Payments as a Service at Absa CIB, has co-authored an article where he says that Africa's relevance to the evolution of global finance is significant. The continent's experience, particularly when it comes to cross-border payments, provides a glimpse into what tomorrow's increasingly digital, data-driven global finance system could actually look like. He goes on to say that as artificial intelligence, automation, as well as real-time data reshapes how businesses make decisions, manage supply chains, and deploy capital, the infrastructure that moves money across borders must evolve too. He joins us now to share his thoughts. A very good evening to you. Welcome to Africa in Business.
5: Thank you very much, Tommy, and good evening to everyone, and thanks for the opportunity.
4: So perhaps a good point to start is perhaps if you could take us through how all of the AI developments are actually impacting the African continent's financial markets.
5: Yeah, thank you for the question. Obviously, AI is an absolute revolution for our environment. And I guess, you know, if you think about the African continent and its deep complexity, over 50 different economies, different currencies, different regulatory regimes, difficulty in moving in infrastructure to move money across the board. Obviously, what we have over here is a real challenge in interoperability. But AI can start to move data in a much, much faster way. So the development, and to start being intelligent about how we do it. So the development of AI has given us massive opportunity in terms of being able to connect systems in a faster way, to start to manage risk in a much better way, be able to be detectives in terms of and actually proactive in terms of fraud management, etc. So the tools, even though they'll be used on the dark side, are very, very useful for us as a payments industry to start to connect markets in a much quicker, more transparent and safer way.
4: And what is the continent's role in the next phase of cross-border commerce?
5: So where we have, obviously where we are starting to move in a really, really big way is towards regional integration inside of Africa, and trading intra-Africa, not necessarily just with the rest of the globe. Obviously with the rest of the globe is incredibly important, but solving for intra-Africa trade is a really, really important part. And as I'd started off with the conversation about the complexity of Africa and the multiple different economies, we're actually really, really well positioned from having to deal with the complexity that we've had, that we've started to show genuine innovation about how to move money across borders in an instant way. Africa was really the pioneers with mobile money as an example, and being able to connect from your wallet sitting in South Africa, for instance, into Kenya are things that we can do today through different networks which we've started to develop and innovate. We've also been a really a leader in terms of getting the financial institutions, the regulators, the fintechs, and the mobile operators to start to work together in a very coordinated kind of way. So the way we can contribute to the globe in terms of this is because of the problems which we solved on an ongoing basis. And I believe the innovation in Africa is going to be tremendous as AI starts to really have an influence.
4: There are pros and cons to this. There are also expectations from consumers and clients for faster, immediate payments. Talk to us about some of the challenges that this might give birth to.
5: Yeah, so probably the biggest issue is, and as you said, Tommy, the big expectation now is that things become instant. You know, when I make a payment from wherever I'm sitting on the continent to another place on the globe, I expect it to go there. And the real challenges around that is the transparency, the certainty, the security, and the fraud kind of issues. When payments become instant, they become irrevocable. And they've gone before you can actually intervene. So your ability to start to be proactive in terms of fraud management, particularly, which is obviously such a big concern in the payments industry, is really, really important. It's probably the number one challenge that you've got. Meeting different regulatory regimes in a real-time kind of environment is also complex. And then connecting multiple different payment systems so that the customer has a really great experience is also very complex. We've built multiple different systems, and connecting those in a different way, whether it be tokenized deposits, stable coins, or traditional type of rails, or into mobile money, those things need to be connected in a seamless way. So there's a multiple different challenges from the risk environment right through to the connection environment.
4: All right, we'll have to leave it at that. Richard Sathi, thank you so much for talking us through that. It's all around innovation, cross-border payments, and the role that Africa can play in a growing global financial system. That's Richard Sathi, Managing Executive for Payments as a Service at APSA CIB.
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4: It is exactly 6:43 Central African time. Now, Tepo Kadima is an independent energy analyst and economist in South Africa, certainly no stranger to us here on Africa in Business. He has also written an article entitled, "An Instruction is Not a Statute. Stop the Transfer of Eskom's Grid." So what is this all about? Well, he is reacting to Cabinet extending the chairmanship of Mteto Nyati. He's breaking down and reminding us of just some of the things he wrote 2 years ago, which he says have proven themselves to be true. But the laws around governing Eskom are not clear, he says. Kadima joins us in studio to explain exactly his point in this article. Good to have you with us, Tepo.
6: No, thank you. Great to be here.
4: So what exactly is it that you are questioning around the extension of Mteto Nyati's chairmanship? Is it that you're questioning, or is there something more holistic around ESCOM and governance and migration of transmission?
6: It's more holistic. It more has to deal with the constitution, the rule of law, the principles of legality that have to be complied with. So we congratulate Mr. Mteto Nyati for the extension of his tenure. But I think that he has been gifted a poison chalice to the extent that it appears already he's being asked to effectively obey an instruction without a lawful basis to carry out, or him and his board to carry out that. But I'm not questioning, by the way, whether the government, following due process, can actually regulate and reconstruct and reorganize the manner in which ESCOM as an entity, a organ of statute, functions. So certainly that is within their view. However, I'm just calling that they must follow the law, and they know exactly what process they need to be followed.
4: It sounds a bit contradictory to me when you say you're not questioning that, because glancing at your article, it sounds to me that that is exactly what you are questioning. The regulatory contraventions, or apparent regulatory contraventions, of the various statutes in how ESCOM is being unbundled and how transmission is being set up.
6: Unbundling is unlawful. All I'm asking is that ESCOM is an organ of statute. Undo the statute, amend it, or repeal it, because ESCOM came into effect as a result of the ESCOM Conversion Act of 2001. Absolutely. Right now, any talk of unbundling, any talk of transfer of the assets for nil compensation, as they effectively have put it, is unlawful in the extreme. And the National Assembly, by the way, I am surprised that not a single member of parliament has actually raised a question about this effect for unlawful conduct by the president. What I'm saying is that the president can't, or the minister of electricity can't, by themselves just give an instruction without an empowering legislation to do so. However, even if they were to follow the due process of promulgation of a legislation to actually give effect to the transfer, the point I'm making is that during the public consultative process, it will then be found that this is a non-starter, because it's going to violate Section 217 of the Constitution in the main, and that is also going to result in much more higher electricity tariffs in this country. We are in a country that's already at 1,000% in the last 10 years in terms of electricity tariff increases. We have priced ourselves out of competitiveness scales. We've spoken before about that ESCOM does have surplus power, but that surplus power is itself a liability and is resultant directly from the high tariff environment. Now, if you were to unbundle ESCOM in the manner that you do, you end up inevitably with much more higher tariffs. And the people of this country, by the way, are entitled to lower costs of electricity, and that is the stipulation in the ESCOM Conversion Act of 2001, whereby it stipulates two things: universal access and price.
4: Can we take a really quick break, and we'll be back just to unbundle that a little bit further.
6: Pleasure.
3: Darubini ya Africa na I am Henry Shakif.
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9: Kusini ya Afrika. 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
3: Africa in Business with Tamingo Benny.
4: It is exactly 6:49 Central African time in conversation with Tshepo Kgadima, independent energy analyst and economist, as he speaks about the regulatory contraventions that are actually currently underway with the unbundling of Eskom, the setting up of, the transmission estate out of Eskom Holdings SOC Limited. So you are saying now that obviously there's been a lack of parliamentary oversight here. Why? Do they even know what they are supposed to be doing?
6: They ought to know. But anyway, after this article, which I encourage them to read, and I hope that they do read it, failure to do read it, both in terms of cabinet, the president, the minister concerned, and of course the parliamentarians, I foresee, as I'm calling for, a course of action in the courts to actually bring this entire saga to a timely stop, for a pause. Let us do things properly as the Constitution stipulates that we must do such. Because right now, the supremacy clause in the Constitution says that any law or conduct, here we are talking about conduct, the unbundling in the absence of a legislative tool, framework that empowers the board of Eskom to take such resolutions to so-called transfer this asset, simply means that this is a conduct that is inconsistent with this constitutional provisions, and therefore it's invalid. So I'm just saying that the president might desire and wish that by the end of 2027, the process is completed. I'm saying, well, president, hold on, not so fast. What you need to be asking is actually for parliament to process a legislation that indeed can achieve this objective. And of course, this objective that you would like to see as the president of the republic will be subject to public consultation. We have a case in point now for reference, which is the case in Kenya, whereby the government sought to sell Safaricom, the 15% they have in Safaricom. Of course, the court, the High Court, found otherwise, that it was unconstitutional. And I believe that the same circumstances will prevail in this particular case, and that our courts here will also find that the president's instruction is unconstitutional, is unlawful, therefore stands to be set aside, and therefore the interdict that I'm saying must be called for. I see no reason why it can't be granted. Mm-hmm. And I hope that civil society, the trade unions, and all those that are really interested in ensuring that we can have low prices of electricity actually do heed the clarion call that I'm making.
4: So in your professional opinion, are you saying that the unbundling of Eskom and having transmission separate is not to the benefit of the average South African, because it now commercializes what really ought to be something that should be available for all South Africans?
6: Well, it's not for the benefit of the people of this country in terms of high tariffs, but at the same time, a transfer of a strategic asset, 33 to 34,000 kilometers of a transmission grid for nil compensation and undervaluing it. My professional valuation of the grid as it stands today is 3.1 trillion rand. Now, Eskom itself had valued it, I think, in 2020 at 110 billion. They now are saying that the transfer effective will be for 100 billion, but that 100 billion is actually not a check that will come into Eskom to shore up the balance sheet of Eskom. But on the other hand, what is more sinister in this whole plan is the fact that once you transfer this 3.1 trillion rand asset into this so-called TSO, you then have got a new company with a 3.1 trillion rand asset that can then go to the market and raise 440 billion rand to build a transmission grid that is not necessary. And hence I'm making the point, a larger transmission network does not mean it's a necessary transmission network. This country, effectively on the transmission point side of things, has got sufficient capacity, 54,000 megawatts of carrying capacity on the current transmission network. And that transmission network, what it requires is actually a refurbishment. It needs to be maintained, as it has not been maintained for a very long time, but not a larger transmission network, because demand is below 30,000 megawatts, mm-hmm. but the capacity is above. And Eskom generation itself has got no less than 48,000 megawatts of generating capacity. So it really, I can't see how it can pass through the constitutional muster.
4: This is definitely a developing story. It's not the end of it. And so this is a to be continued and not really a goodbye, but an au revoir to you, Tshepo Kgadiba.
6: I appreciate your
4: Thank you so much for joining us today. But I mean, one thing, and maybe this is a topic for another day for us to look at, maybe with you and other stakeholders as well, is the quote-unquote letting go of state assets. Just the other day, we were talking about the ports being commercialized, and now we're looking at Eskom Energy Power being commercialized. So there seems to be a trend in South Africa of commercialization of state assets, and maybe it's worth looking into, as in which ones, why, and to whom, and what the resultant impact will be. Tshepo Kgadiba, always a pleasure having you with us. Thank you.
6: Thank you.
3: Profit with perspective. 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
4: It is now exactly 6:55 Central African Time. Ms. Mara Piri standing by for Zochi Tika. Good afternoon to you, ma'am.
10: Good evening, Tami. 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Ndai nendi mkwaditu. Thank you so much.
4: Thank you so much. That's Mara Piri. She joins us at the top of the hour.
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4: So we end our show today by talking about the MinTech SCI 2026, where emerging African scientists, researchers, as well as industry leaders are exploring how science, technology and innovation can shape the future of South Africa's minerals sector. Held under the theme, The Next Frontier, Emerging Scientists Driving Change, MinTech SCI has evolved beyond a traditional scientific symposium into a platform that connects emerging talent with established researchers, industry, and innovation institutions, thus creating opportunities to turn scientific ideas into practical solutions. To talk to us more about this, we're joined by Dr. Ramaholo Diale Bushielo, and he is the chairperson of MinTech SCI 2026. A very good evening to you. Welcome to African Business.
11: Good evening to you and to our listeners. Thank you for inviting us.
4: Thank you, ma'am. So what do you discuss at such a gathering with all of these big brains and these complicated scientific topics and discussions?
11: Oh, thank you for that. At MinTech side this year, we have discussed the four key areas, which is the critical minerals, the energy, the emerging technologies, sustainability, and circular economy. That's what we're discussing this year's symposium.
4: Now, why is it important to create platforms that actually connect the various aspects that you deal with, from research and innovation, industry, as well as young scientific talent?
11: It helps a lot to connect the early researchers, the postgraduate, and also with the innovators with the established industries, so that they can move the laboratory research into the real world solution. Also, it also help them to help as well the whole everyone in the industry to focus more on the pressing national and the global challenges, which revolves around the themes which I just mentioned now.
4: And what would you highlight perhaps as some of the main trends that are emerging in your sector?
11: The main one is in mostly is the critical minerals, as well as the circular economy.
4: All right, we'll have to leave it at that for this evening, Dr. Diale Boshielo. Thank you so much for joining us, and all the best for the rest of MinTech SCI 2026. Thank you for your time, Doctor.
11: Thank you so much for hosting us.
4: It's been a pleasure. She is the chairperson of MinTech SCI 2026, taking us to 1 minute to 7 p.m. Central African time. And that's how we wrap it as Africa in Business for today. From myself, Tami Ngubeni, and the entire Africa in Business team, give yourself a splendid evening further as we hand the reins over now to Madapiri and Zochitika.

0: 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And just like that, the whole family is in the chat. 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
1: Chakachino cha 2026, tikubatsira ninkhani za chikoka za mu Africa. 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

0: 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So, but not even can you matter and it's
1: Ziko mwumada kumapoyamba mitu yankani. 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
3: We are going to stop these proceedings as we go. We are going to plan today to tell the government, to force the government to repatriate these people instead of giving them papers. That's what we are going to do today. We are coming here at 1 o'clock. We are asking the officials to order the government to repatriate these people. They can't carry on giving them papers like this, because how do you verify? So we are going to engage with the authorities and with also the police, and you know, we always do things peacefully.
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4: Tuareg separatists from the Azawad Liberation Front said they withdrew from Kidal on Tuesday without direct confrontation with government or Russian fighters. They described their move as temporary and strategic to protect civilians following attacks, they claimed, on public facilities by government forces. The Malian army said a major air and ground operation targeting rebel strongholds was ongoing in the region with the aim of restoring the state's sovereignty. The recapture of Kidal, which the FLA seized in April, could boost the morale of Malian and Russian fighters who have recently come under attack.
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5: 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The South African High Commission in Maputo worked diligently with various stakeholders in Mozambique to render consular assistance and secure the release of the 30-year-old man. The South African government extends its gratitude to the government of Mozambique for its efforts towards the safe release of the South African national.
1: Nkhani zathu pakadali pano ndi zomwezi. Malo mwa Channel Africa News, ndine Thamo Kapisa.
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10: So we need to prepare adequately for the effects of El Nino. We need to ensure that we plan to procure early maturing seeds. We need to ensure that that manure, we don't throw it away. We use it in our fields because it will help in the retention of soil moisture in the soils. Really, we are also encouraging the communities to ensure that they adapt and they use the climate smart agriculture technologies that the Ministry of Agriculture is promoting. Those are the technologies that will help them ride this wave of the El Nino.
9: Kenaka Channel Africa News yalankhulana ndi mulimi wa ku boma la Sinda, Alan Mutalimanja, amene amva zachenjezo la nyengo la El Nino mobwereza pa mawayiresi.
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13: The police service says it's arrested six individuals who were allegedly found in possession of offensive weapons. Godfrey Chalabi, who's Senior Assistant Commissioner of Public Police and Public Relations Officer for the Zambia Police Service. Can you give us more detail about the arrest of the six individuals?
14: There is a place called Ngombe Compound. It's a few kilometers from the CBD of Lusaka. Members of the public saw this vehicle that was being driven and suspiciously. So acting on intelligence, they alerted the police and we moved in and intercepted this vehicle. Immediately, police conducted a search on that vehicle. We recovered offensive weapons, included 22 rounds of ammunition for a shotgun, 9 machetes, as well as one stick that was found on those vehicles. Of course, it's an offense here in Zambia if one is found in possession of an offensive weapon. A machete, a knife, by law here, it's classified as an offensive weapon.
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3: 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I'm very proud. I want to thank my team for incredible patience with me primarily and also support. They know what we've been through the last few years, particularly this year. You know, this trophy means much more than one trophy, one tournament for all of us. So very, very happy for that.
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1: The 15th Oppenheimer Research Conference is almost here. Convened by the Oppenheimer Generations Research and Conservation, it showcases Africa-led research and amplifies Africa's voice. Over 3 days, discussions will span biodiversity loss, landscape ecology, climate change, wildlife economy, and heritage. This year's theme is Connecting People, Places, and Planet. 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

0: And just like that, it's 9 o'clock Central African time. It is Wednesday, the 7th of October, 2026. Welcome to Africa World Hour. Welcome to Channel Africa. I'm Mpho Sithole. It's an absolute pleasure to be in your company this evening. Let's take a look at what's coming up in this hour. A recent presidential decree in Guinea-Bissau has resulted in the cabinet with has reshuffled the cabinet with Antonio Suka Nchama appointed Minister of Interior and Public Order, Fidelis Forbes named Minister of Fisheries and Maritime Economy. And Egypt has been a hub of African economic diplomacy over the past week, hosting a series of high-level business and development meetings. So that and more coming up on the show this evening. 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
0: Time now to take a look at the question that we're running for you this evening on hashtag Your Voice Africa. Today's question really revolves around the African Union officially launching the Africa Credit Rating Agency, being AFCRA, saying the new institution is going to provide a credit rating based on African realities, data and expertise. So the question is, will Africa's own credit rating agency help African countries access financing or fairer terms, or will it face the same old challenges as existing global rating agencies? What are your thoughts? I mean, could there be a significant change here? We want to hear from you. Send us a WhatsApp or a voice note on +27 832 886684. Tell us where you're listening from and give us your take. Your voice matters. Let Africa hear you. 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
0: Right, let's take a look at stories making headlines. Where we take a look at what's happening across the African continent and the world. As we begin here, African Union Commission Chairperson Mahmoud Ali Youssef says the new credit rating agency will bring more African data, expertise and realities into the assessment of the continent's credit risk. And he was speaking at the agency's launch in Mauritius. Youssef says the initiative is aimed at strengthening Africa's financial sovereignty.
2: Let alone the significant debt servicing pressures facing our member countries. But let me reassure you that AFCRA is not intended to replace existing international rating agencies, although we have a lot of grievances to address to them, but it will complement them, providing additional Africa-focused perspective. AFCRA will address information gaps through Africa data, African expertise, and African realities. This initiative is therefore fully aligned with Agenda 2063, self-reliance and financial sovereignty for the sake of African development.
0: Now, South African President Cyril Ramaphosa met with South Sudanese counterpart, President Salva Kiir Mayardit, in Pretoria, where the two leaders essentially discuss efforts to advance peace and stability in South Sudan. This is ahead of the country's planned elections in December. During the talks, President Ramaphosa emphasized the importance of fully implementing the peace agreement and ensuring an inclusive electoral process that enjoys the confidence of all stakeholders. The meeting also highlighted the role of regional cooperation in supporting South Sudan's political transition and long-term stability. Vincent Magwenya, who's a spokesperson to President Cyril Ramaphosa, explains.
3: President Ramaphosa underscored the need for an inclusive electoral process predicated on mutual trust and cooperation among South Sudanese stakeholders to address outstanding challenges and create an enabling environment for the effective implementation of the peace agreement, especially towards the lead up to the December elections.
0: Now, some protesters say the French government has responded terribly to the demands of students who have been taking to the streets and blockading high schools this week. Many students demonstrated outside Paris's prestigious Sciences Po University. Demonstrations swept across France on Tuesday as teachers and parents took to the streets with high school pupils on the biggest day of what Prime Minister Sébastien Lecornu described as the most violent student demonstrations in decades. William Benot is one of the protesting students.
4: How has the government responded to the protest? Terribly. It is a terrible response that is happening here. I mean, in the first week there were 5,000 people who were arrested, 167 were injured within the first week. And remind you, the students of a university hadn't joined yet. It was only 14-year-olds to 18-year-olds.
0: Now, Israel is commemorating the third anniversary of the October 7th attack, with where more than 1,100 people were killed in a Hamas-led offensive launched from Gaza. 251 people were taken hostage. Memorial events began with a minute's silence in Israel, and vigils are being held around the world. The BBC's Yolandi Nell is at the site of the music festival attacked by Hamas fighters.
5: This was the site of the biggest single massacre on Israel's deadliest ever day. 44 people were kidnapped here, of whom only 25 were returned from Gaza alive. This is the first anniversary of the 7th of October attacks with no hostages remaining in Gaza. But last year's US-brokered ceasefire deal has failed to deliver peace or bring security. There's been no end to Israel's deadliest ever war as Israel continues to carry out near daily attacks. Most of the strip is in ruins, with nearly all the population displaced amid humanitarian conditions.
0: Now, Russia's health watchdog says there's no risk of an epidemic following the death of an employee at a plague research institute in the eastern Siberian region of Irkutsk. Authorities say medical monitoring of people who came into contact with the worker, as well as laboratory testing, found no signs of infection or dangerous pathogens. Russia's also informed the World Health Organization of the incident, while stressing that all necessary and preventative and anti-epidemic measures were taken and implemented. And looking at other news, Sri Lanka's anti-corruption authorities have arrested the former First Lady, Shiranthi Rajapaksa, over allegations that a charity that's linked to her misused donations meant for children's hospital. The BBC Azadeh Mushiri has the details.
6: A $30,000 donation was meant for a specialised scanner at a state-run cancer hospital. One problem, officials claim the scanner had already been donated by the Chinese government. So where did the money go? The 73-year-old former First Lady insists none of the funds were misused, but she is now due to appear before a magistrate. The Rajapaksa family is still deeply influential in Sri Lanka. Mrs. Rajapaksa's husband, Mahinda Rajapaksa, was president for a decade up until 2015. Yet this isn't the first time members of his family have faced corruption allegations.
0: And that's how we come to the end of Stories Making Headlines.
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0: Now, a recent presidential decree issued by the transitional president of Guinea-Bissau has resulted in changes to the country's government, with the appointment of Antonio Suka Nchama as Minister of Interior and Public Order and Fidelis Forbes as Minister of Fisheries and Maritime Economy. The decree, which took immediate effect, comes at a significant political moment for Guinea-Bissau, a country that has experienced recurring political transitions and governance challenges. To help us understand the significance of these appointments and their political or perhaps potential implications for the country's political and economic landscape, we're joined by Jose Gama, who's a political analyst. A very good evening to you. Thank you so much for your time and welcome.
7: Good evening.
0: Perhaps let's start here. Just, you know, looking at the current moves that have been made, what is your assessment of the presidential decree, the appointment of these two ministers, and essentially, what do we know about them?
7: Well, we have to go back and understand that Guinea-Bissau is being ruling by General Horta, who replaced President Umaro Sissoko. So Umaro Sissoko, the Guinea-Bissau held the election last year to appoint a new president. And everybody knows that President Sissoko, he decided to step down. So there was a fabricated coupette, and he was replaced by one of his ally, that's the current president, General Horta. And last week, President Sissoko announced that he would return to the country on 4th of October. And the news authority announced that there's no security to ensure for his return. And what happened now is that the assessment that we can see is that President Horta and Sissoko are no longer ally, and this president is removing some of the allies, some of the people that are very close mm-hmm. to former President Sissoko, like that's Interior Minister General Mama Embalo, is according to the local press, is a member of the family of Sissoko,
0: yeah.
7: And he was removed yesterday. And today, the president said that he removed the Minister of Interior because he was acting like a public prosecutor. With no proper legal requirements. So this is the reason that he announced, at least, that that he replaced
0: With that move, we know that the Interior Ministry is particularly very sensitive in any sort of a politically volatile country. What does the appointment now of Antonio Suka Nchama signal about the government's priorities when it comes to security, stability, and control of the state, as you speak to some of the reasons of, interfering and acting like a prosecutor without the legal merit?
7: Yes, the new minister is a high official for the Interior Ministry. So what happened is that the country is facing, the president is trying to stabilize the country, is trying to avoid, he's doing some procedure for prevention of any instability, because now there's two camps in Guinea-Bissau that are confronting. Some people want Sissoko to return and others not. So the president probably fears that some stability can occur in the country. That's why he removed the interior minister. So the new minister is a member of the government.
0: Okay.
7: He knows the ministry, so it looks like the president is appointing guys that are no longer affected to former minister. To former president. So he's trying to construct his own It's like he tried to appoint his own guys that are very loyal to him, because most of the ministers in Guinea-Bissau, some of them are still loyal to President Sissoko and President Sissoko political party. It looks like the new president is trying to construct he want I mean he's trying to build himself. He's trying to bring authority of himself, and that's why and also doing that, he become also very popular, because people are looking like some week ago, people were looking at him and is looking at him as a puppet for president for former President Sissoko. So now he's broken with the President Sissoko. That's why he's appointing this guy, especially for the interior minister, because this is one of the portfolios that are very crucial and very sensitive for the stability of the country.
0: As you talk about the essentially contingency measures that the president's trying to put in place, and of course attempting to consolidate the transitional authorities, you speak about the position of Interior Ministry. Looking at fisheries and the maritime economy, with Fidela's Forbes taking over, it's a strategically important sector for Guinea-Bissau. Could this appointment be about more than just simply changing a minister, especially given the importance of fisheries when it comes to jobs, exports, and government revenue that needs to come out of that industry?
7: Of course, this is one of the portfolio that's very important to the government, and the fishery contributes like 13% for the GDP of the country. And the new president, it looks like he wants to control the fishery. He wants to control the economy. Because this one is one of the keys, the ministry. That's why he also replaced the minister. And as I say, he wants to control the economy. He wants to control the license for fishery, because there was some license that was given away with the legal procedure, with no legal procedure. And he wants to control the economy. That's the economy, because the former minister was also seen as someone who was very close to President Sissoko. Some says that's the one. It was also one of them that was make inform President Sissoko that what was happening in the government. So we can say that there's two main reasons. One is he wants to control the economy. He wants to put someone. He appoints someone that's very loyal to him, and he can control all those sectors that contribute for the revenue of the country.
0: Okay, thank you very much. Thanks for summing that up very nicely for us, giving us a sense of the bigger impact when it comes to the reshuffle that has been seen in Guinea-Bissau. Speaking there to José Gama, a political analyst.
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0: Now, looking at developments in Egypt, which has been a hub of African economic diplomacy over the past week, hosting a series of high-level business and development meetings, including the Alamein Africa Forum, which brought together policymakers, investors, entrepreneurs and development partners from across the continent and the Congress of Africa's Mineral Resources being CAMRED. The discussions focused on accelerating intra-African trade, industrialization, women's economic empowerment, private sector growth and the implementation of the African Continental Free Trade Area. Among the key developments was the appointment of Dr. Amini Asfaw as president of the African Business Council, a role that places her at the forefront of efforts to strengthen business cooperation across the continent. Dr. Amini Asfaw joins us to expand the conversation. And of course, a very good evening to you. Welcome. Thank you for joining us.
8: Thank you. Thank you. It's my real pleasure being with you on the show. Thank you very much. And my warm regards from Cairo.
0: And of course, warm regards from us here. Congratulations on your re-election as the president of the Africa Business Council. What is your number one priority going forward as you steer the ship again?
8: So my number one priority to see how we transform Africa from a mere exporter of raw materials to industrialization to have our Made in Africa products. That's exactly what we should do.
0: And you know, we know that Egypt has hosted a number of major African business meetings in recent days. In terms of some of the discussions taking place and the topical elements on the agenda, what are the key messages emerging from these engagements?
8: So actually, Egypt in Al Amin hosted the African Union Meat Coordination Summit. And around this Meat Coordination Summit, we have several meetings for the Africa Private Sector Forum of Africa Business Council. We had another one for economic empowerment of women and another one for the Congress for Mineral Resources. So the whole key messages is around the summit. Now it is time that we raise the voice of the African private sector, including SMEs, women and youth, and that the governments and the heads of states and the policy organs realize that for the implementation of our Africa, we want Africa 23 development agenda and all the strategies, we need to engage the private sector, including SMEs, women and youth. So it was very apparent with all of them that this is the way for our way forwards for the real industrialization and development.
0: And industrialization has been a major theme at these forums. How do we move from Africa primarily exporting raw materials to building that manufacturing muscle, that capacity and value chains that essentially have a ripple effect, creating jobs and having real impact on the ground?
8: So this is a very important question because that's what everybody's asking. So under Africa Business Council, our founding vision is a borderless, innovative, competitive Africa for trade, investment, and industrialization. So to have industrialization, we have a strategy, we call it the triad of empowerment that is based on three pillars. The first pillar is about private sector strengthening, including SMEs, women, and youth. So we need to empower our own African private sector with the training, with capacity building, with knowledge, with information. The second pillar is about policy advocacy. We need to advocate for policies that support the private sector in investment, to give them incentives, to give the African private sectors a preferential procurement, and to see how we make it enabling environment for and conducive for investment, so that when we industrialize, then we have real incentive. The third pillar about industrialization is about product development, how we add value to our product, how we have beneficiation, industrialization. And with this, we need technology, we need financing, we need skilled labor, we need certification, we need harmonization of the regulations. Of course, we need energy and infrastructure, connectivity. So the whole issue is really how to have a Made in Africa product, which is competitive, value added, industrialized, certified, and of good quality, again. So to doing that, we need to have a mapping exercise. What are the resources existing on the continent? And for those resources, how we get financing, what are the technology needed, and how we are making a regional value chain. Mm. So every country cannot industrialize everything, but we have to build on the resources present in each country and what are the expertise needed within the whole continent so we are able to build on it. and to have the real industrialization based on our raw materials and also our skilled labor and the energy needed and the infrastructure for connectivity across the continent.
0: Yeah, and those are some really valid points that you put on the table there. Of course, you've also mentioned right at the start the role of putting women's economic empowerment firmly on this agenda as you speak to the many challenges and some of the obstacles, of course, needed in terms of curbing some of these challenges. What needs to change beyond the conferences and commitments to ensure that more African women actually gain access to, you know, the elements you've spoken to, finance, markets, procurement opportunities, and of course, that cross-border trade that needs to happen to spruce up the economy?
8: So this is a very important question because it leads us again to the triad of empowerment of how we empower our women. And that's number one is personal empowerment programs, how we build her capacity, her personality to lead an enterprise, to meet with banks, to lead a team. So this is, again, as an entrepreneur, how we build her personality. And the second pillar, one of the things we're talking about when I was chair of Commissioner's Council, I was pushing, and now it's in many countries, to have at least 30% of all government procurement goes to SMEs, including women and youth. So now we upscale her productivity. We make sure that we have a share, that she has a share with the government procurement. And then with the third pillar, again, how we help her with technology and finance. Like, for instance, if we're talking about shea butter in West Africa, you know that we are exporting shea butter with $90 million, while the cosmetic industry in the world exceeding $217 million. Mm. If we're talking again about, for instance, cocoa beans, we are exporting by 5.7 billion cocoa beans, while the chocolate industry $217 billion. And for our women, there is a huge opportunities for them to be involved in the industry and the processing. So again, one of the initiatives we put as Africa Business Council with the African Union is the African women in processing. So it's no more African women in trade that trade and bring products from outside the continent to trade among ourselves, but it is the processing on the continent, and then women in processing, we give them all the tools to be able to industrialize.
0: Do you think at all that African countries are moving quickly enough to build that regional value chain and reduce dependence on raw material exports?
8: I think this is accelerating in the late period. You know, there is more awareness about, especially with this geopolitical crisis that we are really facing. Before, we are totally dependent on other countries and other continents, but now it's time that Africa moves by itself to make sure that it is self-sustained, it is industrializing its own raw materials. We have all the expertise on the continent. We have finance on the continent. We have technology on the continent. I mean, even if we bring investment from outside the continent, it should be based on equal partnership, creation of jobs, transfer of technology, value addition, industrialization, skills development, no more exploitation for our raw materials. And I think this is now very apparent, even now at Alamein during the African Union Meat Coordination Summit and the business forum around it, it was the same voice and saying that it's time that Africa build its own industrialization agenda. It is time that we don't export raw material. It is time that we have our own industrialization.
0: And with the demand for these critical minerals rising on a global scale, how can African countries attract that investment while ensuring that more of the value from those minerals is essentially captured locally?
8: This is the hot topic. Well, they are talking about critical minerals, actually critical minerals for the other. For us, it is our minerals. So if we talk lithium, who is going to industrialize the lithium batteries? 2030, we need about 300 million electrical vehicles. Who are going to industrialize? We're talking about copper, how we are transforming it into wires, iron ore, cobalt, lithium. I mean, all our minerals, it need to start from here. We need to have a mapping exercise,
0: yes,
8: geological mapping for what resource, what minerals we have, and for each minerals, what technology needed, what finance, how we can industrialize it, and what is the end product. And then we should have regional integration among ourselves to have industrial parks. Within this industrial park, we don't have to do everything in one country. We have to have this regional integration that each country can do a certain part, and then we can assemble it, and then we can come together. But it is very important, Atmos, to see how we add value to our minerals at all levels.
0: Yeah, absolutely. Thank you so much for speaking to us this evening, wrapping up that conversation with Dr. Amani Asfaw, who, of course, speaking to Egypt having been a hub of activity when it comes to African economic diplomacy, and stakeholders, policymakers, entrepreneurs gathered and really just putting these talks around sprucing up the economy and building Africa on the table with solutions going forward. So thank you so much for your time. Dr. Amani Asfaw, President of the African Business Council.
1: Every family has got that group chat that keeps everyone connected. Someone's talking, top stories.
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1: Someone's sharing culture. Someone's dropping music.

0: in Nairobi, with some questioning how the virus entered the country and whether Kenya is prepared to contain it. As authorities move to reassure the public, Daniel Ominde spoke to residents in the capital about their fears and concerns.
1: For some Nairobi residents, news of Kenya's first Ebola case has brought back memories of another outbreak that dramatically changed everyday life. COVID-19.
2: My name is Ran David. The first thought that came when I heard there's Ebola in our country, I was thinking of way back of in COVID-19. I think mostly for us youth, we're going to like be staying at home without going to school, or some of us were going to work. So, and firstly, I thought there was going to be a lockdown.
1: For others, the concern is less about restrictions and more about the journey the patient took long before being diagnosed. The patient was a Kenyan citizen who had been living in the Democratic Republic of Congo, traveled by road to Uganda, and then flew into Nairobi before eventually being admitted to hospital. Dorothy lives near the airport and regularly interacts with the airline crew.
3: My name is Dorothy. Following on the announcement of the first Ebola case in Kenya and the fact that the patient died, that news makes me quite scared. That makes me quite anxious, because looking at the movement of that patient from DRC by road through Kenya by air, and then having interacted with people at the airport all the way to the hospital where eventually the patient ended up, that is really scary. And I'm speaking as someone who lives close to the airport and interacts quite closely with airline crew on a day-to-day basis.
1: John here says the circumstances surrounding the case have also raised questions about Kenya's preparedness, particularly how the patient was able to enter the country before being identified.
4: My name is John, and I guess my thoughts were basically that I don't think I'm prepared as such for this, and also the fact that the person was able to navigate into the country without being quarantined in the first place, made their way to a hospital, then finally, unfortunately, passed away.
1: But beyond the fear of the virus itself, there are also concerns about what an Ebola outbreak could mean for movement, business, and everyday life.
4: So my two biggest fears is that impact of the restrictions of travels that could arise from this, and are we prepared to quarantine and control the disease in the country?
1: And while there is uncertainty, not everyone believes Kenya is helpless in the face of the outbreak. Ryan David says he has some confidence in the country's ability to respond.
2: I wouldn't say that much prepared, despite like we're not that prepared, but I find it that Kenya are ready to manage it or maybe come up with preventive measures.
1: For now, the first Ebola case has left Nairobi residents with more questions than answers about how the virus got into the country, how prepared Kenya is to contain it, and whether this will remain an isolated case or become something much bigger. Daniel Ominde for Channel Africa from Nairobi.
0: Now, scientists from across Africa and other parts of the world have gathered in Johannesburg, South Africa, for the Oppenheimer Research Conference, being the ORC. The conference has grown to become an important event on the global academic calendar. Today, it provides a unique showcase for research covering a wide variety of environmental and natural science fields. Tuto Ngobeni has the report.
5: The 15th Oppenheimer Research Conference, taking place in Midrand, north of Johannesburg in South Africa, brings attention to research that strengthens understanding of connections and point towards practical responses in conservation, climate resilience, and ecological restoration. The conference, under the theme Connecting People and Places, will explore how science can inform better decision for people and the planet, both now and for generations to come. For 3 days, various cross-cutting presentations and posters on topics such as tackling biodiversity loss, land management, human-wildlife interactions, climate change adaptation, and wildlife economies will be under the spotlight. Duncan McFadden, Head of Research and Conservation at Oppenheimer Generation, says it's not only about scientists talking to one another, but about the science being made simple for ordinary people.
6: Oppenheimer Research Conference is all about putting science on the table and making it impactful. You know, there's a lot of science out there, but the focus on a lot of the projects at this conference or programs at this conference

0: is to make science applicable and to ensure that the general public actually has access to the science. Because often scientists only talk to scientists. So it's so important, these critical issues that are facing the world today, that not only are scientists talking to scientists, but scientists are talking to the layman in the street too.
1: McFadden says the conference is looking at the big issues such as climate change and biodiversity.
0: The theme of this conference is connecting people, places and planet, which of course is very broad. But what we've been trying to tackle are the big issues, looking at a lot of talks on climate change. You know, how, you know, the days of trying to, you know, mitigate climate change are gone. I think we've got to adapt to climate change. And of course, linked with that, a huge issue, biodiversity loss. Of course, biodiversity loss, you know, that's a big, we're losing species, you know, all the time. And sometimes even the species that haven't even been discovered yet are being lost. Somebody said, one of the plenaries this morning said that, you know, the big cities in Africa are still to be built. So understanding urbanization, understanding the right way to build, the green ways, to minimize the loss of biodiversity, to not be anti-development, but to be smart about development. So it's biodiversity loss, climate change, urbanization, and science communication is an important component.
1: Nokwanda Magunga, professor of botany in the Department of Botany and Zoology at South Africa's Stellenbosch University, presented on the medicinal plants of South Africa, past, present and future perspectives. She looked at various plants, including the indigenous rooibos plant.
2: So we went out into the Cedarburg, and earlier on this year we were talking to Danielle, and she told us because of the way in which the climate is changing in the Cedarburg, they now need to harvest in January. So there's been a 2-month window where there's actually been a shift. So Carla Stein and I actually did a project where we looked to see what happens when you give these plants a heat shock. And what was interesting is that they increase their fatty acids, and those fatty acids actually are important for stress signaling. Those fatty acids actually keep the membranes intact. They can also act as energy reserves for the rooibos.
1: While Rio Herniana, lecturer at the Agronomy and Environmental School, University of Diego in Madagascar, presented his findings on the seasonal variation in activity budgets and ranging behavior of Indri-Indri in Mahatsara, Ihofa, and Mantadia in the eastern part of Madagascar.
3: Feeding, resting, and traveling are the most important for the budget activity. And feeding and traveling differ significantly across the year. Then, about the ranging. In Mahatsara, this is a highly fragmented forest. You can see that during the season, there is a shift between weather.
1: The conference continues on Thursday. For Channel Africa News, I am Thuto Ngobeni in Johannesburg.
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5: Now, looking at our climate change segment this evening, ahead of COP31, a growing debate has emerged over the role of fossil fuel industry representatives in international climate negotiations. A petition led by climate researcher and environmental educator Arul Kaki calls on countries to ensure that their official COP31 delegations include zero fossil fuel industry lobbyists, arguing that their presence creates conflict of interest and undermines trust in the UN climate process. This petition Commission points to the commitment by countries under the Paris Agreement framework to transition away from fossil fuels and questions whether industry representatives should have access to these negotiations that will shape global climate policy. To discuss the campaign and its implications for climate governance, we're joined by Arul Kaki, who's an academic, a consultant, a climate and environmental editor and researcher in Sri Lanka, joining us from Sri Lanka. A very good evening to you. Thank you so much for your time and welcome.
6: Yes, it's my pleasure to have you here. Thank you.
5: Thank you. I mean, I know that it's around 1 a.m. where you are, so it's not an evening. It's perhaps a very good morning to you. What inspired you to launch the Zero Fossil Fuel Lobbyists in COP31 delegations campaign?
6: Hello, Channel Africa from Sri Lanka. So I especially thanks to Channel Africa to joining with me to expand this idea, and my petition was actually work, you know. So the global south, the particularly regions like South Asia and the African continent experience the brutal daily realities of climate change, you know. Yet in the very UN negotiation rooms where solutions are supposed to be fought, so voices of the most vulnerable are drowned out by the corporate powers, I think. At the COP13, the Berlin, Brazil, over 1,600 fossil fuel lobbyists infiltrated the summit, and they are successfully staled the global transition towards renewable energy. They even managed to erase, but this is the very important term, the term, the fossil fuels from the final agreements, you know. So we cannot sit in silence while this injustice unfolds. That is exactly why we launched this global campaign targeting COP31 in Turkey.
5: This, of course, we know the industry essentially argues that it needs a seat at the table because the energy transition cannot happen without it. So where do you draw the line between legitimate industry expertise and lobbying that could perhaps influence and steer climate negotiations?
6: This is a clear present here. The world is now turning to the renewable energy, because we also are struggling with, you know, Sri Lanka, and especially in the Asian region, we are struggling with the transition process. You know, we have some of the challenges and demands, funds, and other stuff. So these are the big table, you know, where the climate negotiation take place. So, I think this is the time to raise our rights and call for our justice.
5: And of course, your central concern is a potential conflict of interest. If I understand you correctly, you note that more than 1,600 fossil fuel lobbyists attended COP30. How does this level of industry participation now influence the climate negotiations?
6: To put the number into perspective, there were more fossil fuel lobbyists at COP30, you know, than the official delegates from almost any other single country, except the host nation, the Brazil. The sheer volume of industry presence directly waters down the launch in climate agreements. Instead of committing to a pass out, they heavily promote unproven false solutions like carbon capture and storage. I think that is not a possible solution with a solid justification or something. So simply to justify burning coal and petroleum for decades to come. So this corporate swarming is exactly why the global public is rapidly losing faith in the UNFCCC process, you know.
5: So what are some of the specific changes that you'd like governments to make when selecting their official COP31 delegations?
6: Yeah, there is a massive difference between operating with the global economy and sitting at the negotiation table to draft the international laws that regulate your own industry. You know, if these corporates genuinely wanted to drive in the clean energy transition, they would immediately shift their massive capital investment into renewables. So instead, they are their billions into new oil and gas exploration while demanding a seat at the climate summits. We cannot accept this, you know.
5: Yeah, because there's also, the transparency question. As developing countries face a particular dilemma, many economies still depend heavily on oil, gas, and coal for energy, jobs, as well as government revenue. How do you balance the need for a just transition with the economic realities facing these countries?
6: Exactly. So we are demanding the clear actions we need. You know, the government must include zero fossil fuel employees, lobbyists, and consultants into their official negotiation and delegations. Must be absolute transparency regarding the financial ties and backgrounds of all delegates. No more hiding industry operatives under vague title, you know, guests or something.
5: And
6: So
5: looking,
6: those
5: yeah.
6: located, yes,
5: So,
6: that's it. Yes, yeah, go ahead.
5: before we let you go, looking beyond COP31, what to you would meaningful reform of climate governance actually look like?
6: Yes, exactly. There were developing countries bear the immediate daily burden of climate disaster, you know. So we carry the burden of protecting our lands, our agriculture, and the survival of our communities. Therefore, blocs like the African Union, South Asian nations, and the climate vulnerable countries must unite into the demand to strict accountability framework for party delegation at the UN. So only by standing together as a global South can break this corporate dominance, I think.
5: Very well. Thank you so much for speaking to us this evening there, all the way from Sri Lanka, Arul Kaki, who's an academic, a consultant, climate and environmental editor, as well as researcher in Sri Lanka, talking to some of the changes that governments need to make to when selecting their official COP31 delegations.
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7: We have Naughty in the building. Naughty the killer bee. When you speak of Mutswako, I think Kulichana, I think Double HP.
8: Do you know a crew by the name of Omurafe?
9: Those are my brothers.
7: Okay, all right. I was asking you that, are you really from mapped out? If not, I was like, this one.
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9: 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No si body khasa. 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Akwa te rogo rembara sa dog. 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
5: Right, time now to give you some insight on what to expect on African Diaries this evening. Kitty Petla standing in for Titch Mataz this evening, joining us in studio. Good evening.
10: Good evening.
5: I hope you're well.
10: I hope you're well too. I'm good, thank you.
5: What can we expect on the show tonight?
10: So Wednesday is all about romance for the first hour. So we chat to Dr. Neves and we chat to a letter that a listener writes in for us. And yeah, we discuss the letter, everything that's got to do with relationship, family and issues that they have at hand. And Dr. Neves is our sounding board and advises our listeners as to how to take a good step forward in terms of dealing with their issues. That's for the first hour. And then the second hour, we're speaking to, for the soul stage, we're speaking to Chima Music, a South African DJ, music producer, engineer as well. And he turned 36 this year, so he took inspiration from this milestone, selecting 36 producers for the broader Music Compiled initiative. So he's got a new offering, which is Music Compiled Volume 1, introducing the first 15 producers who whose music deserves to be heard. So unheard music from producers is what we're going to be chatting to. It's his new offering and we're very excited to be chatting to him about it. And then we're going to have the Big Brother talk, but for this evening it's Big Sister talk.
5: Yes, it is the Big Sister talk. I mean, how else could it be a Big Brother talk with a sister steering the desk? Thank you very much. An exciting lineup indeed. Kitty Petla steering that ship on African Diaries at the top of the hour.
4: 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And seen the faces behind the voices. 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
5: Now, Africa's critical minerals play a crucial role in the global energy transition, yet concerns linger about whether the continent is sufficiently harnessing economic benefits from its abundant resources. At a summit on people-centered technologies in Africa taking place in Nairobi, Kenya, experts are examining how better governance, transparency, and local participation can ensure mineral wealth translates into jobs, investment, and inclusive growth. Innocent Simosa reports.
11: African investors, youth leaders, policymakers, peace practitioners, digital rights advocates, researchers, and philanthropists are convening in Nairobi for the Summit on People-Centered Technologies in Africa. This three-day continental summit is centered on the theme, Technology in Service of Peace, Governance, and Stronger Communities. Africa possesses the critical minerals necessary for the global energy transition, raising the economic question of whether the continent can leverage its resource wealth for sustainable industrial development and enhance prosperity for its population. Fiona Beth Asuke focused on conflict transformation, security and rights and democracy research and analysis, emphasizes the importance of African governments attracting investment in critical minerals while safeguarding communities.
12: Investment is not necessarily foreign direct investment now within the context of Africa's mining. We have a lot of small-scale and medium-scale operators who are investing in all kinds of tools and are producing significant amounts of minerals on the continent. So the notion of investment must cover the role of small and medium-scale African mining sector operators, so what we call the small-scale or junior mining juniors.
11: He says this should ensure that more benefits stay in Africa.
12: Investment, should be evaluated to determine what the value of a particular investor is bringing into the mining ecosystem before an agreement is struck. Otherwise, when you do not do that basic assessment of what value a company is bringing into the ecosystem. You might end up, you know, giving away too much in the name of attracting investment, and that goes against the country and communities as well.
11: Meanwhile, Dr. Dola Aludaye of African Maritime's Decarbonization Research, Policy and Strategy says infrastructure is a key driver of industrialization.
13: So to your question, I think we need to take a step back and think about infrastructure and why it is important. Infrastructure is not exactly the only issue, because infrastructure is a tool and an instrument for industrialization. As you probably know, there are various talks that we've just heard today, remarks, and every single person that spoke mentioned industrialization. Industry is critical to Africa's economic future.
11: Dr. Olotaye outlined some of the key challenges hindering Africa's ability to industrialize at scale.
13: The reason we're not as industrialized as we would like to is because we do not have the capital that is required. I recall one of the remarks that we heard today is, how do we mobilize private capital? And when we're talking about private capital, we're not only talking about people from outside of the continent, we're talking about investors in Africa. We see an example with Alhaji Dangote, who is doing a lot of work in trying to attain industrialization. There's one more element, which is, it floats my own boat, and that is energy.
11: For Channel Africa News, I'm Innocent Samosa in Johannesburg, South Africa.
5: And of course, as we wind down the show, just reminding you of the question that we posed for you today, the African Union having officially launched the Africa Credit Rating Agency, saying the new institution will provide credit ratings based on African realities, data and expertise. So the question is, will Africa's own credit rating agency help African countries access financing on fairer terms, or will it face the same old challenges as existing global rating agencies? We want to hear from you. Send us a WhatsApp or a voice note on +27 83 288 6684. Tell us where you're listening from and give us your take. We want to hear from you. And with that, that's how we essentially wrap up the show, Africa World Hour, today. From myself, Mpo Sotole, my producer, Tracy Boomgard, as well as technical producer, Catherine Maleka, on social media, Elaine Bengani. Thank you so much for listening. Stay connected to Africa and the world with Channel Africa, the international voice of the South African Broadcasting Corporation. 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Kitty Pekka stepping in for Titch Mataz on African Diaries. Good night.
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0: Good evening to you and yours. Welcome to Channel Africa. Thank you so much to Mpositole. She'll be back again tomorrow on Africa World Hour. But for now, though, welcome to African Diaries with me, Kitty Paythorpe, standing in for Tich Mataz. And we are exclusive to Channel Africa. And we're going to be with you all the way until midnight, obviously Monday to Friday. But for this evening, you get me. And don't forget to find us on www.channelafrica.co.za or alternatively on our WhatsApp line +27 83 288 6684. On our social media platforms, we are at Channel Africa One. Don't forget to hashtag African Diaries. And of course, we've got so much in store for you. We're looking forward to our usual chat with Dr. Neves, and we're going to have our author, of course. This evening is going to be an anonymous author and telling us about their issues. And of course, Dr. Neves is going to be our sounding board for this evening, and he always gives very sound advice. It doesn't have to be dramatic all the time. Even the simplest of, you know, life issues, he always gives very sound advice. And then, of course, a bit later on the soul stage, you can expect a beautiful conversation with Chima Music. I'm really looking forward to Chima Music's conversation because he's dropped something new and special. But for now, though, let's go into the music.
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0: It is Baba Yilwa by DJ Zinhle, one of the biggest tracks yet, and she keeps hitting it on the nail. We are very proud of our queen. And before that was Jayla by Asha right here on Channel Africa, the African perspective. It's exactly 10 minutes after 10 o'clock right here on African Diaries. My name is Kitsi Petla, standing in for Titch Mateus. We'll be back in just a moment.
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0: yeah, all right. 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If not, I was like, this one.
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0: I was listening to the song sometime in the week. I don't know if you know this one, depending how young you are or how old okay. you are. 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
0: Let's find out your real rapperness, right? You ready? 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
1: Oh, okay. How's a body hassa, Sanchila? 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

0: Perspective. Welcome back to Channel Africa, the African Perspective. It is time for the Love and Relationship Corner, and we always are joined by Dr. Neves. I've got our letter here that says, Dear Titch and Dr. Neves, I am 34 and my partner and I have been talking about starting a family. I know many of us want to wait until we have the perfect job, the job of our dreams, or a complete financial security before starting a family. But life doesn't quite work that way. With what we both have so far, how can we best prepare ourselves for a family and to be the best versions of ourselves as parents and as partners? Kindest regards, Anonymous. Dr. Neves, good evening.
1: Hi, guys. Good evening. Wow, what a powerful, powerful question.
0: Yeah.
1: I love that. And, you know, I think when starting out a new family, of course, one thinks about resources. It takes me back to my three daughters that I have been blessed to have in my life. And, you know, neither of them were really planned, so to speak. But, you know, I believe that, you know, God provides. And it was amazing how when my three daughters did arrive, you see that little being in your hands and suddenly things make sense and you kind of make it happen. Suddenly your life doesn't take on as much importance anymore because you've got a new life there in front of you. And so you serve more, actually, you know, and you get quite focused and stuff. So I would jump in, excuse the pun, and just get going with that. You know, as long as the relationship is secure between you guys, I think that's the key there. Make sure, obviously, that you're good at also resolving conflict, because when little Bubba Key comes along, your life is going to shift and change quite a bit there in and around communication and ultimately conflict. You're going to have two different styles of dealing with that stress potentially, and you want to know how good your communication pillar is and what your conflict sort of style is, that you can navigate through that together. The other piece to this would be to prepare for, you know, bringing a child into the world is go back over your own childhood and just get quite clear with, you know, what happened there for you with your parents, what you loved about that, what you perhaps didn't like about that, and go do some research there again. And just, I would say, do your best to also get as clear and sort of open-hearted with your set of parents that you have had, whether or not they were the best people or not, really, we don't know. But just get very clear with that experience from your sides as individuals. And I think that'll stand you in good stead going forward.
0: I think you mentioned something quite beautiful, saying that, you know, you hope that, you know, as partners, they are very well aligned. And to me, it sounds like, you know, they have reached a certain level of readiness. But let's let the author speak for herself. Anonymous, good evening to you. And thank you so much for joining us on African Diaries.
2: Good evening, Kitty. Good evening, Dr.
1: Neves. Good evening.
0: We are all good. We're just so happy that you're able to discuss something so beautiful and so powerful. And I find that, you know, what Dr. Neves said is that at some point, you know, starting a family, you almost have to, you know, allow the higher power that be, you know, the universe to take over as you best prepare yourself in having a family. So can I ask, you know, Dr. Neves, if I may, what made you guys decide that, you know, you guys feel ready to start a family?
1: Well, it was just please go ahead, Anonymous.
2: Oh, sorry about that. We've been together for a while now. Almost going for 10 years now.
0: Oh, wow.
2: So, we've spoken about it. He's got a good job at the moment, a very stable job. He's in IT. I had a job, lost my job, you know, with the economy the way it is. I was let go. But, you know, I thought, you know what, since I'm at home and he has a steady income and we've spoken about it and we seem to be on the same page, we've got a good support structure, we both have our parents, and I thought, why not? And he seems to be on board. He's actually more than happy to have a little one. I think it's something that we've always both wanted. So, yeah. We thought the time was right.
1: That sounds exciting. You know, there's so much there that's in line with the right values. Firstly, I'm hearing there's good communication there between the two of you guys, and it's something that you both are wanting to experience, and there's an enthusiasm for it. You're both recognizing the support structures that are there in place already, and then also just the jobs, you know, and the resources, because, I mean, it is a reality. Little ones, you know, just wait until you start getting all the nappies and things. I mean, it's expensive, right? So it's good that you've got all of those things checked out there. I'm excited for you guys. I think it's a green light. What would be some of the obstacles or concerns going forward?
2: I think my biggest concern is that obviously we're living off his income. There's only one income at the moment. And like I said, with the way the economy is, things are expensive. Everything keeps going up. The petrol prices, obviously, food goes up, clothes, all of that. And we need to look at education as well. Obviously, we want the best for our child. So those are my concerns. Though we can speak about it, I'm doing a teacher's course online, so I thought maybe I could, you know, look into that, teach online, get an extra income on the side, whilst I'm trying to get a, you know, a permanent job somewhere else. Hopefully I will. These are things that we've been looking at. He's also been working overtime, trying to, you know, for the household. Yeah. So these are things that we really are looking into.
0: Doc, if I may, you know, I think maybe too anonymous, maybe her being at home is a sign, you know, that the time is right now. We may not think that the time is right, but I think once baby comes along, and I hope it comes soon, that, you know, I guess, you know, the career path will open up a little bit more. You know what I mean? So maybe this is the time to use, to just, you know, center yourself towards motherhood, because everything happens for a reason. I don't know what you think, Doc.
1: Yeah, well, absolutely. You know, while that time is available, and while you're in the routine at home already, fantastic, right? It could be, again, wonderful timing there. I think the key is perhaps, because there seems to be quite a concern around the finances and just going forward and the economy, etc., and completely understandable. I would look at a budget perhaps for the next 2 years. Just in my experience with little ones, they start to have quite different needs after about the age of two, particularly once they start getting mobile, etc. But between 0 and 2, it's pretty much set what they need in and around, you know, their nappies and, you know, depending on whether you're going to breastfeed or not, you know, milk and bottles and clothing and all of these things. And one can almost do an average budget. Maybe that's where AI is great at this point, is you could almost say, hey, give me the average sort of costing for a newborn in South Africa. What would the budget look like? You know, counting nappies, please, etc. It might give you a good little overview budget, and then see whether or not that's within your guys' current sort of budget with regards to your household expenses, etc. And you'll be actually quite amazed how much you can actually get through with. And then, yes, after 2 years, perhaps maybe once things are settled down, and who knows, maybe there's a second one. One doesn't know. But life opens up once again, you know, and there's many opportunities then, and who knows where career can take one, or new job opportunities, etc. But yeah, I think 10 years is a great investment for the two of you. There is a reason why now you both are discussing it and thinking it's a good idea. So I think take that into account as well. It's not like you've just been together for a year. You know, it's 10 years in, and yeah, things are really starting to look good there. And look, at any point, it's never going to be perfect, right? You're never going to have the perfect budget. You never quite know also what kind of little barbecue you're going to have, you know, and may God bless you with a beautiful, healthy little one as well. Life is interesting, and, you know, there's often sometimes curveballs.

0: offer. They give you 9 months to start to get ready for the absolute shift in your life and your lifestyle when they do arrive.
1: I think
2: Thank
1: that's
2: you so
1: really.
2: Much, Dr. Denise. I'll take all of that into consideration.
1: Yeah,
0: great,
1: I think it's really beautiful as well. But I wanted to ask Anonymous, you know, you speak about the finances, and I think those things kind of take care of themselves with planning. In terms of another level of readiness, how do you feel? How ready do you feel mentally and physically, you know, to bring life onto this earth for the first time?
2: It's a daunting thought, but it's something I've always wanted. I've always envisioned myself being a mother. So, yeah, looking forward to it.
0: That's so great. It's a great question. Yeah. You know, and I think if there is that enthusiasm and things, then, you know, it's quite natural how it happens. And, you know, it's such a look, I wasn't able to physically experience that, but with my late wife, it was quite a beautiful experience watching her body change and her experience of going through everything. And maybe what you guys can also do is just also sit down and write down some of the expectations, perhaps, of what you both would expect during the pregnancy. Also, I think it's always good to have like a bit of a pre-plan. Sometimes these things can catch us off guard, and then before we know it, you're 2-3 months in, the first trimester's gone, and like, wow, you know, it's just all a bit chaotic. So the more conversations you guys have also, I think those will be good investments during the pregnancy also.
1: Doc, can I ask, in terms of a male perspective, from a male's perspective, what can Anonymous also keep in mind as to what to expect from a male's perspective with the whole pregnancy journey as well? Because you can speak to that experience from that aspect of being male and being a support structure. Because as a woman, you go through your own experience, but we don't quite know as a woman what it means for the man. Maybe that's something that she could also prepare herself for?
0: Yeah, it's a good angle. Absolutely. It's an important one. And I think the key is just with any children that come along is to maintain the teamwork, you know, the coupledom as much as possible and not let a pregnancy or a little child coming in separate the two of you into two sort of different islands. You know, you want to remain a good, strong team. And again, the cornerstone is good communication in and around expectations and needs, as I was saying a little bit earlier, is just get those written down. As a guy, other men I've spoken to, I think a lot of the experience obviously is one of, you know, nothing shifts or changes for us. You know, we just take part in the creation, which is more fun and exciting for us. But then after that, nothing changes for us. Our bodies don't go through the changes, the hormonal shifts and changes, etc. And so a lot of guys have this mofo experience, you know, and sorry, the FOMO, not mofo. it's past my bedtime, guys. Give me a break. by the way, on that point, you know, don't forget rest is paramount, say, with, you know, going forward with these things. Make sure that you're getting good sleep in and you're, you know, preparing to fall pregnant. Make sure your sleep cycles are excellent. That's very conducive to a healthy pregnancy, right, in the beginning, fertilization, et cetera. So, no, I think, you know, as a gent, it's important to be included. I think it's important to be able to go to prenatal classes and as many classes as possible. I think try and include him as far as the different experiences and also obviously the growth and, you know, the touching and the feeling of the tummy and all of these things. And don't be afraid to express your needs and, you know, just have him be available there to support you in and around, you know, going at getting that chocolate bar that you're wanting or something like that, you know, get him to do things for you to make him feel a part of everything and that he is still useful and valuable to you. Because as you go through the pregnancy and ultimately when you give birth, because of the oxytocin, you're going to form such a beautiful, healthy little like cocoon, you know, mom and baby. And the dad just stands on the outside, and sometimes they, you know, they do. I mean, I remember feeling a bit left out during that experience. So try and include him as much as you can. Yeah.
2: Okay, we'll do that. Thank you.
1: Anonymous,
0: avoid the mofo.
1: Anonymous, before we let you go, I just wanted to ask you one question. I mean, with all the concerns and trying to ready yourself.

0: Of to give the best of you to prepare being a mom. What is the one thing that is fulfilling you about the idea of motherhood?
1: I think it's because I grew up in a large family. I have cousins, I have sisters that have kids. So, household is always full of kids, especially when we meet, meet during holidays and all of that. So I think it's because of that as well. And like I said, the support structure is there. And some of my friends also have kids. And more than anything, it's just something that I've always wanted to fulfill. I think it's something that I choose to do, and it's something that I know will ultimately make me happy.
0: Oh
1: And
0: man.
1: fortunately, I do have a partner that can support me all the way. So I'm really grateful for that.
0: I think that's really beautiful because you sound like a pure of hearts, honestly, and I couldn't think of anyone perfect to be a mother. So thank you so much for joining us,
1: Oh, thank
0: Anonymous.
1: you. Okay. Thanks for having me.
0: Thank you so much for choosing us here at Channel Africa. And I wish you all the best in terms of your journey of motherhood and parenting as well. So for you and your partner, I wish you all the best.
1: Maybe we could have another segment when we have the baby and we could talk about that.
0: Yeah,
1: So.
0: absolutely. Absolutely. Yeah, you can tell us about your journey and then we can chat to the good doctor here to, you know, to let him know that, hey, listen, the baby's already on its way.
1: Thank you so much, Dr. Neil.
2: Learning experience.
1: Okay.
0: Doc, thank you so much for always joining us and being a sounding board. It's always so fulfilling to have these conversations with you and helping our, you know, our family members of Channel Africa, you know, in terms of them feeling good about themselves going forward. Thank you so much.
2: That's a pleasure. Take care. See you next week. Bye-bye.
0: Same time, same place. Well, that was the Love and Relationship Corner right here on African Diaries. 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

0: Nikita Kering featuring Kim and I with Let You Down. And before that was Premier Gaua by Magic System, coming through right here on Channel Africa, the African perspective. My name is Kitty Petler, standing in for Titch Mataz right here on African Diaries. Still to come on the other side of 11 o'clock is the Soul Stage. For now, though, we're going to take a quick break.
1: Para todos os que trabalham longe de casa, para cada coração que anseia pela família.

Man, I haven't heard this one in a very, very long time. It is Oliver Twist by Dibanj. And before that was Yelebe by Hallelujah Tekt Sadik. I hope I said that correctly. It's exactly 2 minutes before the top of the hour. I hope you thoroughly enjoy that. In case you missed the first hour, we did have a conversation with Dr. Neves. And we had our author who wrote a very heartfelt letter. And is, you know, her concerns were about having a certain level of readiness when it comes to parenthood. And it was a conversation between her and her partner. And she wrote the letter. In case you missed it, you know, her letter said, you know, I'm 34 and my partner and I had been talking about starting a family. I know many of us want to wait until we have the job of our dreams or complete financial security before starting a family. But life doesn't quite work that way. With what we both have so far, how can we best prepare ourselves for a family and be the best versions of ourselves as parents and partners? And I thought it was really, really beautiful. And I hope that Anonymous feels at ease having the conversation with Dr. Neves, which he joins us every Wednesday for the Relationship Corner, the Love and Relationship Corner every Wednesday. For now, though, we're going to take a quick break. Thank you so much for joining us here on Channel Africa.

0: Welcome back. If you just joined us, welcome to the second and last hour of African Diaries. My name is Kitty Petler, standing in for Tich Mataz. This is the Soul Stage Hour. We're going to be chatting to Chima Music, and I'm really looking forward to having a conversation with him. Having turned 36, he took inspiration to create his new offering, and man, I think putting together producers and music that has not been heard before and put it down on an EP, I think it's really, really amazing because he's such a pioneer and a very influential producer and DJ in the house music industry. And man, it's a genre that is big in South Africa, and it's really great that we have producers such as him who are still putting deep house and soulful house on the map. So I look forward to having a big conversation with him. I am such a huge fan of his work, so it's really great that he gets to join us on the Soul Stage. He's going to be taking the Soul Stage this evening. But do stay connected to Africa and the world with Channel Africa and the International Voice of South African Broadcasting Corporation. 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

0: It is Nika with Do You Love Me Now, taking us to exactly 10 minutes after 11 o'clock right here on Channel Africa, the African perspective. This is African Diaries, and when we come back, we go straight into the soul stage. And taking the soul stage is Chima Music. Don't go anywhere.
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0: Welcome back to Channel Africa. This is The Soul Stage, and we have South African DJ music producer Chima Music, and he's a sound engineer, record label owner, known for his contribution to the deep house and soulful house music scenes. Originally from Beggersford, Limpopo, he began his musical journey in 2000 as a gospel and jazz pianist before developing an interest in house music production in 2006. Over the years, he has built a career spanning music production, DJing, mixing, and sound engineering, while also establishing Chima Music Records. His work has earned industry recognition, including 3 South African Music Awards in 2022 for Music, which received Album of the Year, Best Dance Album, and Male Artist of the Year. Through his artistry and industry experience, Chima Music continues to explore new creative avenues while creating opportunities for other producers to be heard. Speaking of producers and giving opportunities to other producers, we are going to be chatting to him about something big that is happening. Good evening, Chima Music. How are you?
2: Hello. Hi. Good evening.
0: Thank you.
2: I'm well, thanks. And how are you doing?
0: Ah, fantastic. Thank you so much for joining us. As I said, I keep saying that I'm such a huge fan, so this is such a great opportunity to be having a conversation with you.
2: Oh, thank you very much. I'm such a big fan also.
0: Welcome to African Dash. It's all about you. You have turned 36 and released Music Compiled Volume 1. What does this milestone mean to you?
2: You know, I think I always told myself that at 35, I want to retire from making music. So that's more like my rebirth. Yeah, that's more like my rebirth, you know. And I'm doing it by opening the doors further to other producers. So it's a sign for growth for me to be like, it's not about me. House music and music as a general is bigger than all of us.
0: Of course. I think what you're doing is really incredible, you know, putting music that is unheard for producers who are still coming up on the map. And it's really incredible. Now, Music Compiled Volume 1 is a 15-track compilation. What inspired the idea to create a platform for unheard producers?
2: I think it's because I myself, 16 years ago, I wished I could have a platform. And eventually I got heard through a remix competition, which was through Soul Candy back in the days. And then I realized that lately no one is doing that. So I decided to be like, you know what? Let me do it differently, make it unique, and let me just ask the upcoming guys to send their music. And then I'll select what I think is sounds good. And then I told myself I'm going to do it, and I'm going to do probably 3 of those as a series. So this was the first one, and then I'm giving it a chance to see how it's doing. And but everyone is excited. All the producers that I picked and listened to and are part of the compilation, man, they are now full of life. I feel like it's something that they needed the most.
0: Oh, man, you are such a musical producer, I tell you. So I trust your taste in your choice of producers that you've selected. Now, you've received about 1,300 submissions from producers. What was your selection process, and how did you decide on the final 15?
2: My selection process was quite difficult because it was quite many songs, and my plan was to release my own album, which has quite many amazing songs. But Working with people seem to have won my heart because I've been releasing album. Probably was supposed to be now like my seventh album, studio album. And I decided to be like, no, man, let me not do it. Let me open the door. So it's been challenging. It took a lot of my time, honestly. And it was stressful, but through the love of music, man, and through God's grace all the time, nothing is impossible. So I proved myself to that nothing is impossible indeed. I made it happen. And all the guys are now, excited to even make more and more and more music because they're like, wow, man, I can't believe you chose my song. Like
0: Especially
2: them,
0: coming from you, which is such a big deal. Now, the project is connected to the number 36 for obvious reasons. Selecting 36 producers and doubling it for future volumes. Can you explain the vision behind that?
2: I also like working with numbers, so but because I just turned 36, I felt like, okay, ideally, if I do 36 songs, pick 32 songs out of 36 songs out of the 1,300 songs, then I would have chosen the crop, like the top of the crop. But then now, all of a sudden, I had to make 15 songs because I felt like 12 was not enough after I've done the 36. So in other words, I mean that there's actually more quality tracks on the submissions that I decided that I'm gonna also consider them to be part of the series. So my 36 is gonna become something very interesting.
0: You know, it's very interesting. One, when they think of the year 2000, they would think it was just yesterday, right? Your journey started in 2000 as a gospel and jazz pianist in Beaufort, Limpopo, before moving into house music production in 2006, right? How has that early training shaped your sound today?
2: I think gospel shaped my sound personally because now almost all the songs that I make, I'm very much careful of the message that I'm trying to put out there. So I always try to put messages that's encouraging, healing, or also mentioning God. So to an extent where now people call my kind of sound, they call it gospel house, and the jazz background also reflects a lot on how I play the music on the beats. So it's actually had it's shaped almost everything about the sound that I put out there. The message and the melodies. The melodies is the jazz side, and the message is the gospel side.
0: Absolutely, because I mean, I'm not a religious person, right? But when I feel like, a spiritual sound or the word, because yes, I'm a very spiritual human being, I just chuck in one of your tracks and I feel good, So I really do, because, it really does have such a fulfilling message in your work. Hence, I said it was such a musical sound, because, gospel house can either be done well or not so well. So, and I find that you've got such an impeccable ear in terms of the production you put behind, the word through house music. So, I'm really grateful that you are able to be the person who pioneers that sound. Let's take a
2: Oh,
0: quick
2: thank you very
0: break.
2: much.
0: If you just joined us, we are talking to Chima Music, a DJ and a pioneer in the house music scene. He's a producer who is doing amazing work, and we are celebrating his new offering and also featuring 15 producers of unheard music. We're going to chat more about it when we return.
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1: It's exactly 22 minutes after 11 o'clock and we're having our conversation with Chima Music, who is taking the soul stage this evening. Jumping straight back into our conversation, you are known for deep house and soulful house. How do you define the Chima Music sound in 2026?
2: I'm defining it more soulful because I believe our souls need healing from a lot of things, you know, as a nation, the things that are just happening. Lots of people are going through so many things, your anxieties, your spiritually, most people are lost. So I believe the sound I'm making is the sound that I'm trying to touch people's souls and heal people. So I would say it's more soulful than deep.
1: Oh yeah, you get that right all the time, I must be honest. There's never a time where it's a miss, hey? You get it so right. Honestly, you are also a sound engineer and owner of Chima Music Records. How do those roles influence how you curate music for others?
2: As a sound engineer, I believe in clarity and quality sound. So when you hear my songs, you might hear exactly what the vocalist is saying. And the beats must also be mixed and mastered properly. So my sound engineering side appears a lot on my song, because you can hear, when you play my song, you can hear almost every element on the song clearly, which is my key role. And to do that, I only release my music mostly under my record label, because back in the days when I was working with labels, they used to feel like my sound is just too soulful and too soft. Yeah, my sound was, there was a time where house music in South Africa was fast and very
1: The BPM going high,
2: The BPM was high and also the energy was high, the times of gloom and, so now with my sound, it's always been soulful since I started in year 2000 and something. So I didn't want to change that. So I'm still staying real even now. No matter what trend comes in, no matter what's changing in the game, I've been in the same place. So the industry is just rotating. It finds me there. It passes. It comes back. It finds me standing in the same place. So it's more like a stability kind of message that I'm putting out there.
1: I think that's a very solid place to be in musically and otherwise, because of where we are going musically. And and I think it's amazing that, you know, you speak of that authenticity that you are very loyal to in terms of your sound. How does the process start? Like, you know, creating a track from scratch. I've always been very interested with how producers create the makings of a sound. How does it start?
2: With me, normally it starts with melodies being downloaded, I guess, from heaven. So the melody will come to my mind. In most cases, I'll be on the road, so I wouldn't have a studio. So I'll record the main melody in my head, like, and then I get home. The moment I play that, and then all the other elements just fall into place. Like, remember, and now my mind just tells me, okay, now put this, now put this, now put that. And then that's how I eventually come up with my song. So I can't take credit. I always feel like my music is downloaded from a certain place.
1: Yeah, I guess one can say, I guess you can safely say it's bigger than you, right?
2: Yeah, absolutely. I can't take credit.
1: Yeah, it's coming from the right place, the perfect source.
2: Exactly.
1: You've been in this game for a very long time, and you're pretty young, you know. In 2022, you won 3 South African Music Awards for Musique, Album of the Year, Best Dance Album, and Male Artist of the Year. How did that recognition change your career?
2: When it came at a point where I was being told to change my sound. So it helped me stabilize and be like, you know, what you're doing, it's not done by many people, but it works. So it kind of kept me in my own lane, and I had to now just master doing it at my own pace, where I don't have pressure to be releasing 1,000 songs at a go. So now all I do, I know if I drop one good song, it can go a long time, you know. It doesn't expire. I always say good music doesn't expire. So I believe in dropping less, but having a huge impact than dropping many songs that are gonna be impact less. So m more quality over quantity. That's what the award said to me.
1: Now, when you collaborate, how do you choose, or how do you know, how do you have the innate ability to know that this is the perfect collaboration in terms of music? How do you go through that process
2: You.
1: of choosing?
2: I think I work more with energies, you know. I do my music with people who've got nice energy, who really want to do it. I don't go out of my way bothering people who don't feel like they want to do it. So I always work with people who want to work with me. And also, it's like it's a redirection. Now, something will just make me think of that particular. I'll make a beat, and then I'll think of that particular person. Like, you know, this song is Mama Ngakakena. It will sound nice. That's and the next thing I send to them within a day, they're normally like, "Wow, that's amazing!" And all my songs, I don't take too long. I'm not one of those people who spend years with a project. My songs, the moment I enter a studio, I push it to completion in most cases, or at least 50%. You know.
1: Well, speaking of which, we're gonna play one of your juicy tracks with juicy collaborations, and we're gonna chat more about it when we come back.
2: Oh, yes, cheers.

0: It is Lord Keep Me, and what a befitting song, because we've been speaking about the message and the word. And this features Artwork Sounds, one of my favorites as well, and Faso 98 featuring John London and Ola Sex. Listen, let's talk about this collaboration. What's the story behind such a beauty?
1: That song was supposed to be on my album last year, Music Compiled. Mm-hmm.

0: I mean, like all your work, and I think it's a
1: Yeah.
0: perfect collaboration that you put together on Lord Keep Me Beautiful. Thank you so much for that offering.
1: Oh,
0: What
1: thank
0: did
1: you.
0: you learn from listening to 1,300 different producers about the state of house music in South Africa right now?
1: I've learned that actually being a producer is a rescue. That's one thing for sure. That's after listening to all the projects, I found some, and most of the projects, I would say 95 of the projects when, or 90% of the projects were not up to scratch, and only a few were really sounding like they had direction. So I'll just be like, okay, actually being a producer is a rescue, man. If you're a good producer, if you can make music and you are really, you really know how to make it, be thankful, and use it to your best ability, because not everyone can make music. It's a very rare skill.
0: I mean, you chose 15 producers. So what can we hear and expect in terms of sound in this new offering that we are looking forward to hear?
1: And on that album, what I put there is basically songs that I would play on on my sets when I'm alone, or maybe when I'm driving. Because the album starts off as calm, but towards the end, it's more like put you to the dance floor, put you in a dancing mood. So it's kind of a journey that I wanted to put together, but using other people. Normally, I do that with myself only as a producer, but now I had to dig different, not different houses, and ask for their kids to be like, oh, let's do something, and that's, and I'll curate it and make a chain out of it. So that's a journey. I listened to that album and I feel like, oh damn, maybe I must make actually a continuous mix from track one to the last track. That then that's where some people will grasp what I mean when I say it's a journey.
0: I mean, you speak, I mean, that's a music head's dream, to be able to put something in and not skip or pause. You just want to let play and listen to the story and just take the journey on the story. So, listen, I'm a music head and that's all I need. So, I'm looking forward to really jumping into the compilation. Many emerging producers struggle to get heard. What common mistakes do you see and what advice would you give them?
1: One thing I would say about producers is, they should take their time. You don't need to drop any a song before it's ready, and also they must invest in their craft, meaning if it means you must take it in for engineering, please do it. That song is gonna be there and it's gonna have your name for the rest of forever. Actually, even when you're dead, it's still there, it's part of your legacy. So treat every song as if it's special, because trust me, it is. There's gonna be one person who's gonna listen to it and love it and get guidance from it, or heal from it, or maybe understand life through it. So take your time, and when you put out something, make sure that it's something that's gonna really represent you for forever.
0: It's basically your ID and birth certificate, really. It's like your fingerprint
1: Exactly.
0: that exists forever and ever for infinity. So that's really sound advice. Now, Musique Compiled is designed as an ongoing series. What can we expect for Volume 2 and beyond?
1: Volume two, I didn't want to touch much on it,
0: Mm-hmm.
1: but it's gonna be amazing. It's just gonna be the next level of volume one. I can feel it in my spirit. It's gonna be better and better, and people are gonna get to know new producers. People's brothers and sisters are about to be heard. That's my plan, Use the little influence that I have to make sure that I knock on the right doors, plays the other kids' music on radio, play the other kids' music on TV, play it on social media, on my sets, my events, and also possibly, because I like hosting my small events, also plays those gents who are the producers, give them a chance to play at my events, like open the decks for them and be like, yeah, I know that you're a DJ, you never get an opportunity anywhere where people are really there listening and watching, though. So there's a platform. It's about creating platforms for others.
0: I think that's really incredible. As we close, where can we listen? Where can listeners stream Musique Compiled Volume 1? And where can they follow you and submit music for future volumes?
1: They can just follow me on social media. I'm on Facebook, I'm on Instagram, I'm on Twitter, I'm on TikTok, and in most cases, we always respond I'll try our best to respond within 48 working hours, because weekends we are normally.

0: in the streets doing events during the week, like your Mondays to Fridays. It's a very good time to send me a message, and we try to respond as much as possible. And on social media, I'm at Chima Music, which is spelled Chyma Music. On all social media platforms, I'm available and I'm reachable there.
1: Oh man, it's been such a pleasure to have a conversation with you on the Soul stage. Thank you so much for joining us on Channel Africa. It's been amazing, and I hope that the latest compilation explodes, because it really does
0: Oh,
1: need to, because you portray such a beautiful
0: yeah.
1: message and also giving
0: Yeah.
1: opportunities to upcoming producers with their unheard music. So through you, I think it's great things to come from here.
0: Oh, thank you so much. I pray it also, breaks some boundaries for some of the gents and
1: Oh.
0: really introduce them to the game forever.
1: Thank you so much. That is
0: All right.
1: Chyma Music joining us on the Soul stage, and he's really incredible, and he's contributed so much in the deep house and soulful house music scene. And we are really grateful that he was able to join us as a sound engineer, as a producer, giving opportunities to other producers on his new compilations. Go check it out, and you will not regret it. We'll be back in just a moment.
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2: Darubini ya Afrika kila Jumatatu hadi Ijumaa kuanzia saa 11 kamili 12 kamili jioni majira ya Afrika ya Kati. What's on your mind tonight?

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1: That's enough.

0: is the African giant himself with a year. That is Burna Boy. And before that, it is Ira Star with Rush. And speaking of the African giant, man, he won the battle yesterday with Titch. And I must say, I really did enjoy the song because I was dancing myself at the in the producer's booth. And I thought it was really an awesome song. But anyway, you got to love the African Giant right here on Channel Africa. It's almost 10:02. We're going to take a quick break. And then, of course, we hope to cross over to Morris Touch and find out what's happening on Afro Republic.
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2: We have Naughty in the building. Naughty the Killer Bee. When you speak of Mutswako, I think Kulichana, I think Double HP.
3: Do you know a group by the name of Omurafe?
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2: Okay, all right. I was asking you that, are you really from Mapped Out? If not, I was like, this one.
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2: I was listening to the song sometime in the week. 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
3: It's called Summertime.
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4: Oh, okay. How's a body khasa sanchila? No si body khasa. Bomponi hakeket waru gore mbarasa san challenge. Akwati gore mbarasa dog. So radikede la fella really easy. 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

I think it marks a perfect way to wrap things up on African Dyes with Shela by Sam Deep. When last have you been Shela'd? Wow, we are in 2026 and I wonder if a woman can give me a very authentic answer regarding that. Do you remember the days where ladies used to be courted, like, you know, waho Shela, nicely, you know? But anyways, I hope you thoroughly enjoyed yourself on African Dyes and our conversations. Thank you so much to Dr. Neves, who came through to being our sounding board for the first hour, and to Chime Music as well. As for me, thank you so much. And to the entire team, to Choo Choo, who is our TO for this evening, Elaine, who is on social media, and Val as our digital. Thank you so much, the entire team, for making African Dyes possible and seamless. So thank you so much. Until the next time, as we hang together, mwah!

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0: The best of African music is now ignited to journey through with you till the hour of 3 o'clock Central African time. We are Afro Republic on Channel Africa, the African perspective. Much love and appreciation go to Kitty Pekka, coming through with the one and only African Diaries, standing in for Teach Mataz. And the show is back again later on tonight for yet another run of that fantastic show. That's the Thursday edition. Thank you very much for joining us. Welcome to it. It is my time to shine. My name is Maurice Touch, welcoming you to the very best of African music from Cape to Cairo, touching the mountain peaks of Kilimanjaro. 12 o'clock or a minute after midnight is our time. That confirms that we are in a brand spanking new day, which happens to be the 8th day of the 10th month, the year being 2026. Welcome to Africa. Welcome to the motherland. Welcome to a place dedicated to showcasing the greatness of the continent, from Cape to Cairo, touching the mountain peaks of Kilimanjaro. Welcome to Africa. Welcome to Afro Republic on Channel Africa, the African perspective. Yes, we've got you covered. Musical appetite, yes, we can tell you that this is one place that has your needs met to the fullest as far as your African music need is concerned. She Did It Again is a beautiful song that comes through from Tyler, and it features Zara Larson, and this marks the genesis of today's edition of Afro Republic. Top of the morning to you.
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0: It is fantastic sounds coming through from Jacko on a remix tip with the track Favorite Girl. You gotta love this. We had to blast from the past and blast from a country called Gabon, where we experienced Oliver Ngoma coming through with Seva, one of his biggest records. This is one record that worked as a springboard to the rest of the world, getting to know who Oliver Ngoma was and what he was all about. Thank you very much for joining us. It's 19 after the hour of midnight. This is one place that is you covered as far as your musical appetite is concerned. Thank you for choosing us. Thank you for making us your number one. Yeah, let's just tell you the good news that do take place here on Channel Africa. Had something on Channel Africa that you want to know more? 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

0: It is Marco Foley coming through from Harmonize. This is 2019. That's the first time that we had this fantastic track coming through and making it into our show. And I can also tell you that we also experienced the music of Jackie all the way from Ghana coming through with December. And at the top of that was Bad Girl, Casper Nyovest, making it onto our show as we journey through the beautiful land of Africa, bringing out the very best there is, the best there was, the best there will ever be. It's 20 minutes before the hour of 1 o'clock.
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So tonight you go do no no no. 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

0: Keeping the magic of African music very much alive. That's Soul King being featured there. Why? Willie Lanchant. That's Kojet coming through with. We also had Wizkid and Asake on a track, Jogodo. This is the story of African music. Welcome to it, and thank you very much for joining us and making us your ideal sense of radio. It is one place that is set bringing out the goodness of African music from Cape to Cairo, touching the mountain peaks of Kilimanjaro. Maurice Touch is my name, and this is the story of African music. Afro Republic, live, large, and switched on.
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0: Auntie Dots, affectionately known. Ah, man, talking of the amazing late great Dorothy Masuka coming through with Wama Mazala, and at the top of that it was Amanza Weko, blasting from the past. We taking you way back into time and bringing back those fantastic memories, courtesy of those two phenomenal artists. And Amanza Weko came through from Joe Nina, and that's one big record, leading us to exactly 1 o'clock, top of the morning. And thank you very much for joining us. It's all about bringing out the goodness of the African continent, from Cape to Cairo, touching the mountain peaks of Kilimanjaro. Afro Republic, the best place one can ever be at.
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0: Kept the magic of African music very much alive. Thank you very much for joining us. Welcome to a place dedicated to bringing out the goodness of the African continent, www.channelafrica.co.za. You can also experience the magic via satellite, DSTV audio bouquet 802 and channel 628. That's on open view for those within the borders of Southern Africa. Let the goodness of African radio be experienced right now as we journey through the next coming 2 hours. Yeah, an hour is gone. We left with about 2 hours to bring out the best of African music. We dock our ship at exactly 3 o'clock, where we make way for Tabo Machaka, the shy guy, on what we call the morning reset. It's Afro Republic, live, large, and switched on.
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0: Keeping the music of Africa very much alive. We hear it's open that all is well with you. Thank you very much for joining us. Coming through from the phenomenal Sophia Nzau and Fireboy DML. A track by Nomcebo Sikode, Meta. You gotta love what we get to do here. Thank you very much for joining us. Thank you very much for making us your number one. Side by side, back to back, the very best is live and switched on. It's 11 minutes after the hour of 1 o'clock Central African time. Had something on Channel Africa that made you want to know more? 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
1: 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The African perspective. You like what we do on Channel Africa? Then follow us on our socials. Channel Africa One on all social pages. And get the African perspective.

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Channel Africa, connecting people, communities, countries, and the African perspective.

0: kept the story of African music very much alive. It is Afro Republic Live and Switched On 121. That's our time, top of the morning. Sia, Sona Jobeta coming through back to back with the music of music that comes through from Congo Brazzaville, Keres of Silvestre, Kabasidi with Wise Old Man. This is what we get to do. We certainly hope that you are well wherever you at. We still have a fantastic flow of music till the hour of 3 o'clock. Habib Koita still to come, Jonathan Buckler, and a whole lot of other African greats. Stay with us. The very best is what you're experiencing right now. Afro Republic on Channel Africa, the African perspective. Top of the morning to you.
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0: of 3 o'clock. I can tell you that at 3 we dock our ship and we make way for Thabo Matshaka, who runs with you till 6 o'clock on what we call the morning reset. 6 to 9, Peter Ndoro and Tshepiso Makweka, the show being Rise and Shine. I can tell you that between 9 and 12 midday, it's The Journal with Matseko Msito. 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
2: Morocco's King Mohammed VI has appointed Fatima Ezzahra El Mansouri as the country's prime minister, making her the first woman to hold the position in the North African nation. Now, beyond just the symbolism of having Morocco's first female prime minister, what practical impact could her appointment have on women's political representation in Morocco?
3: Women's political participation in many areas still lags behind that of men. She has been one of the few who's been able to, you know, break many glass ceilings in her eyes. She's only 50 years old and, you know, already at 35, 34, you know, was mayor of one of the biggest cities in the country. So, you know, that is symbolic, but also will inspire and, you know, help aspirational, you know, ladies think about political office in that country.
2: Political analyst and Middle East and North Africa researcher Ibrahim Dean.
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Habib Koita coming through with Bamada, Africa, Ijola Balaba, featuring Kamido, Costa Teach, and Focalistic, a track coming through from Cryon. This is what makes us who we are. The very best of African music is being experienced here till the

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0: Give me that thing, featuring number 11. It's Davido coming through and making it into our show. Wanna check out something here at the top? Mario Banker is another track that we had to showcase. Saretsi and the Natives, that's music coming through from Botswana. Thank you very much for staying with us and being part and parcel of this great movement. It's 1:49, let's make it 1:50, translating to 10 minutes before the hour of 2 o'clock Central African time. Good music while you're hanging out with your very good friends, taking you way back into time, bringing back those fantastic memories. And I can tell you that it's everything that has the right ingredients in bringing out the best of Africa. Side by side, back to back, non-stop, continuous jamming. Thank you for choosing us. Thank you for making us your ideal sense of radio.
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The outfit is Magic System, blasting from the past there to come through and take us to top of the hour as we retro. Because it's a Thursday, we take you way back into time. We bring back those memories.